0: productive out from Cresser.
1: He'll take another pass ball right here with Guzman at third base.
0: Well, after Brock Wills, the senior eight-spot hitter for West Virginia, got gas from 6'5 lefty Cole Carlone last night, he now gets a softer throwing right-handed pitcher. We'll see what Brock can do.
1: I'm sure he appreciates it as well.
0: So Wills has Guzman on third. Here's the pitch. Strike one. Brock Wills, 269 average. 268 with runners in scoring position and just a hair over 250 with two outs this year. Guzman third. We've seen some passed balls. Guzman creeping down the line. 0-1. High. 1-1. Home plate umpire for this game, Mark Wagers. Casey Moser at first. Second base, Mike Morris. Chris Koski third. We also have outfield umpires today.
1: Big time.
0: For the championship game. Here's a 1-1 pitch. High from Wills. Another good take, and it's 2-1. Darren Hyman right. Scott Letendre left. The umpires came out for a cute group photo before the game for everybody working this tournament. 1-0 Kansas. Mountaineers have the tying run on third, but with two outs, Wills has a 2-1 count. Pitch from Nayrol. High, 3-1. On deck is Tyrus Hall. Coming up on 40 pitches for Nayrol here. Here's a 3-1 pitch. Fouled off by Wills.
1: That swing's just a little long on those off-speed pitches. He can stay close, stay inside the baseball. Shove it up there right by Mike Morris would be nice.
0: Brock Wills, 40 strikeouts on the season. Fourth most on the team. Guzman creeping in big time down the line. Here's a 3-2. Wills fouls it off.
1: That's got to be on the scouting report with Guzman at third base stealing home. But, I mean, he was
0: third of the way.
1: Oh, yeah. I was about to say it was over a quarter of the way already on the lead.
0: Yeah, third baseman Schlotterbeck now creeping over there. Guzman takes a swivel at him. Count full on Wills with two outs. Pitch from Nayrol. Wills pops up left side. Could be foul, could be caught. It will be end up landing in the seats. And Will stays alive. 3-2 is where we'll hang.
1: Is a high pitch count. Once someone gets that high really quick, there's going to be mistakes within every at-bat.
0: Had two pass balls already. See if a wild pitch can't tie the game at one. KU leads on a solo home run. Guzman third, two outs. Payoff pitch. High and away, ball four. First and third for a second consecutive inning. This time with two outs and a nice take on an outside fastball to left-handed hitting Brock Wills.
1: Yeah, keep passing the bat there. That's a well done, fouling off a lot of really close pitches. Getting that first and third two outs here, so you never know what West Virginia is going to do, but at least gives your buddy a chance to knock him in.
0: Junior Tyrus Hall has the at-bat now for West Virginia. Tyrus knocked in a run on a base hit late for West Virginia yesterday. Got to be feeling good. And here's the first pitch from Nayrol. Swung on, fouled off right side. Wills in motion. See if West Virginia may deke the double steal here. Tyrus Hall at the plate leads West Virginia in strikeouts, though, with 70. Next pitch. Strike. 0-2. Good pitch from Nayrol that time. Got him on the off speed now. Hall struggling. as Nayrol's got him right where he wants him. 1-0 KU, Mountaineers tying run third. Go ahead, run first. O-2 pitch. Swing and miss. Foul tip, strike three. Two stranded for West Virginia here in the second. Although they made Nayrol work for it, as his pitch count is over 40. It's at 43 through two innings, and Ian Korn back on the bump when we come back. 1-0 KU, bottom two on MSN at the Big 12 Tournament Championship game.
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0: KU sending up Mungarietta, Buck, and Schlatterbeck. KU 1, West Virginia nothing. 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And let's go by Swill Dog Bourbon, that's ready for every game day. Well, Weggs, these were measured, competitive at-bats for West Virginia, despite not probably getting to sleep until 4 or 5 a.m. Eastern time. You like the way West Virginia is approaching, though. First two innings offense.
1: Yeah, nothing to show for it, but you're putting a little bit of pressure. You're getting guys on base. You eventually think you got to get to the pitcher first before they go to the bullpen when they want to. You have to force that decision to be made. But I really like Ian Korn here. I mean, he's got to get settled in, kind of get in a rhythm here, and see if we can't throw up a few zeros.
0: Faced one over the minimum in the first. That solo home run to Owens. And here's the pitch to Mungarietta, and a swing and a miss from Augusto. We're in 21 in white. From Carabobo, Venezuela. Next pitch. There's a ball just outside, 1-1. From Rochester Community and Technical College to Northwest Florida State, and now to KU. 1-1. Fastball, base hit right side. And that is going to get into right field. Leadoff single for Mungarietta.
1: Kansas not going to go anywhere. They're going to continue putting that pressure on. You just got to stay away from those crooked numbers with too many guys on.
0: Seventh hit in the last five games from Mungarietta. He went 2-for-4 and 2-for-5 in the previous Big 12 game, so he singles. And KU's got the man on first here with nobody out. Jordan Bach, 291 hitter, steps up to the plate batting left. Here's the pitch from Korn. And here's a fly ball hit to left. Gravelin will come up to it and then stop dead, move over to his left, and then make the catch. Runner heads back to first. Quick answer there from Ian Korn with a quick fly ball out, picked up on Bach, much like after he gave up the home run, got a one-pitch ground ball out on Baldridge.
1: Yeah, you always like the response with Korn after he gives up a hit. He dials back in, gets back where he needs to go. Not a lot of speed on first base here, so if you get that ground ball, even if it's deep in the hole, there's a good chance you can get the force out.
0: Dylan Schlatterbeck at the plate. Here's the pitch. Runner going to go. It's hitting the left field. Gravelin up to it. Slides. He made the catch on the line. Runner has to head back to first. It's caught. Thrown. Guzman tag. Double play. West Virginia. A line drive caught in left field by Matt Gravelin as he got down. It looked good. Off the bat of the hitter Schlatterbeck, who was rounding second as Gravelin got it in his glove. The throw relayed to Kresser, and then the Guzman, not on the bag, but he applies the tag. A double play means momentum for West Virginia heading into the third inning. Kansas 1, West Virginia nothing. We'll head to the third on the Mountaineer Sports Network in our Big 12 tournament title game.
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0: Well, Ian Corn faces the minimum quickly in the second inning for West Virginia, allows a base hit single to Ungarieta, then flies out Bach, and then a 7-4-3 double play for West Virginia. And as long as Nayrall was out there, Corn goes out there, gets some outs, and now West Virginia quickly back to offense, down one. Here's the third inning begins, Wiggs.
1: How about Gravelin added to the outfield highlight reels for the year? I mean, he's been something else out there. I mean, that was a hit and run, hammered ball to left, but able to snag the line drive, get up, and just throw a missile to Kresser. And Guzman had to tag him there. Like, he didn't have his foot on the base for the force out there. He had to put the tag on him.
0: No, that's just the athleticism of Ronnie Guzman, right? Not many first basemen.
1: Oh, all three of them. You got a catcher in left field. Yeah. Kresser plays everywhere, and then you got your utility player.
0: Back to the top of the order. This will already be the second time through for West Virginia in the third. Einish, Kelly, and Schoenfeld are due up. Now, friend of the network, John Antonik's got a great story on West Virginia baseball's defense this year at WVUSports.com. You can check that out, and that play kind of totally encapsulates what West Virginia has been able to do this year and find their way to winning baseball. First pitch, Einish, fly ball, center field. That going back, Owens at the wall. Owens makes the catch. He looked up, looked over the wall, and then it came down to his glove. One gone.
1: That's about as far as you can hit it without getting a home run. Measured at 401. Dead center field. Just barely missed a home run.
0: They have 400 right above the walls. So, TrackMan not perfectly accurate, but he didn't miss that one by much and would have tied the game. Gavin Kelly now gets the at-bat here. Third inning of Mountaineer Baseball brought to us by Avid and Fairmont. Advanced veterinary imaging and diagnostics. Big league technology. Hometown care. Here's Kelly, and a first pitch from Nayrall, a ball, 1-0. KU 1-0 here in our Big 12 tournament title game, a solo home run from Owens. And the next pitch from Matisse Nayrall is outside for a ball to Gavin Kelly. But you know what, though? In terms of confidence for Einish, he is 6 for his last 32. But when you tattoo a ball to dead center.
1: Oh, you're seeing it well.
0: Oh, 2-0 pitch to Gavin. He is bouncing in for a ball, 3-0. Gavin will really have to see something he likes here to swing. He's got 13 home runs, 16 doubles on the year. See if West Virginia can't put a base runner on for a third consecutive inning against Montpellier France's Matisse Nayrall. 3-0 to Gavin. Inside, ball four, four-pitch walk. And Gavin gets aboard. Sophomore from Pittsburgh, no worse for wear after getting plunked in his first at-bat on the fingers. That's good to see.
1: That's the third consecutive inning. You're getting some runners on base. So you got to get them over, find a way to to at least tie this game up.
0: A walk brought to us by Critter Control of Morgantown. Call today for local animal removal and wildlife services. Legs has had a skunk, a raccoon, and we'll get a black bear here pretty soon.
1: The raccoon likes the strawberries.
0: They grow wild?
1: No.
0: You have them.
1: Yeah.
0: Okay. Schoenfeld. First pitch, line drive catch, double play. As the first baseman, Dykoff, had it hit right to him. And Kansas answers with a double play. A line drive hit. Ripped to Dykoff. Kelly was in motion. That was similar to where Schoenfeld had his base hit earlier. And just like the Mountaineers, KU gets a quick twin kill. We'll head to the bottom of the third. KU 1, West Virginia nothing here in our Big 12 tournament title game on MSN.
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0: West Virginia down one zip here in our tournament title game alongside former Baylor pitcher and Big 12 tournament title game competitor, Jake Weghorst.
1: we competed, that's for sure. That was about it that day.
0: You don't want to talk about it. I get that.
1: We made it there. We went through some pretty
0: sure.
1: It was some pretty tough teams with some big name guys that went on to play in the majors. So just came one game short.
0: So far, West Virginia, one hit, single from Paul Schoenfeld. KU's got two hits, a solo home run. And a base hit from Mangarieta, Osoria, Flowers, and LeBlanc. 8-9-1 due up. Ian Korn on the mound. Here's the pitch. First pitch is a strike. Sudariel Osoria. And a quick 0-1 from Korn. That just misses high. 1-1. Osoria is batting 429 when he leads off, in contrast to his not great 229 average. 1-1. High. 2-1. Ian Korn has thrown now just 19 pitches.
1: Yeah.
0: Next pitch. Away. 3-1. Contrasting Nayrall's 49 pitches, and probably should have been a lot higher without the double play. 3-1, strike. Whoops, throw the bat the other way, young man. 3-2. That happens way more frequently than you would think.
1: That's those delayed calls that get you.
0: All right, here's a quick 3-2. Ground ball, left side. Ines, shortstop, got to get a good throw on it. Here is the throw. Guzman scoops it. Good job. And they get the leadoff man out here in the bottom of the third. That was hit deep.
1: Yeah, it was a deep ball there in the hole. And you saw when Ines fielded the baseball, he came up and really tried to set his feet. Just didn't have enough of that oomph on the ball. And how about Guzman just picking it up over there? That's one of those really tough in-between hops. That's not easy to come away with at first base.
0: All right, Savion Flowers, 6'4", 210 sophomore from Chicago, Illinois. Transfer from Cisco College in the lineup. Here's the pitch from Korn, swing and miss. 0-1 in place of the injured Brady Ballinger, the preseason player of the year who has not quite enjoyed the season that he's had, but has not played this entire tournament for KU. Flowers, 0-1. Just misses away, 1-1. Has only played in 11 games this year. 1-1 away, 2-1. And in Baylor, quarterfinal game, hit a walk-off home run to win the game. And then against Oklahoma State, he went 1-for-4. So what a way for the sophomore. 2-1, hit into the air, center field. Schoenfeld directly in front of it will make the catch. Big Oohs and Ahs as he's demonstrated his power this tournament, but he flies out, and another out picked up by Korn. Two gone, third inning. KU still leading 1-0.
1: And Korn knows how to keep that pitch count now, doesn't he? I mean, he's really good. He hopes that some of these other pitchers take note on how he approaches, attacks these hitters, what he's using to sink the ball.
0: It is a fine line how you approach pitching in this title game. Here is Tyson LeBlanc. First pitch strike in there because you've got a regional coming to Morgantown next weekend and you want to be as fresh yep. as you possibly can be. And that includes these big arms of West Virginia. 0-1, fouled back. 0-2, the base is empty and two outs. So Yale, Cole, Korn are your three best pitchers on the team. Obviously, unanimous Big 12 Pitcher of the Year in Max Yale. First team for Korn and Cole. LeBlanc back to the top of the order. 0-for-1. Here's the 0-2. Inside, 1-2. And these tournament title games, I don't know if it used to be that way, but a lot of pitching by committee.
1: Oh, yeah. I mean, it used to be a lot more games. This is very favorable
0: sure.
1: for the higher seeds.
0: 1-2. Swung on and just fouled back. Gavin Kelly continuing to catch here for West Virginia. Yeah, that double elimination tournament, how it used to be, brutal.
1: It used to be double elimination both sides, mm-hmm. and then one year was like a round robin with two different pods. So you still were playing four
0: yeah.
1: games.
0: Yeah. 1-2 pitch, bags empty. Line drive, left field, base hit. That'll extend the inning for Tyson LeBlanc. Third hit of the game for KU as he sat back on the off-speed pitch from Korn. And singles here for the Jayhawks.
1: A couple of hits already for the top of the order. LeBlanc and Owens both. Kelly's going to go out there, bring the whole infield in for a quick discussion with two outs.
0: 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Please celebrate responsibly. Tyson Owens, who had the home run off of Korn and to give KU the 1-0 lead. That's where we're at right now in the third. It is up to the plate. Just got it out of there in right center. Pickoff move to first. And then Guzman will give it back to Korn. Base runner LeBlanc, 10 steals on the season. KU not a really run-heavy team at all. Here's the pitch. Low, 1-0.
1: You don't need to run all that often when you
0: no.
1: can hit the ball out of the ballpark as much as these guys do.
0: Well said. One zero to Owens, big hack and miss. Kansas with the second fewest steals in the league, only behind Arizona, who did not qualify for the tournament. Pickoff move to first, close one, runner back safely. Owens at the plate. KU leading 1-0. Another pickoff move headed that way. Nice low grab there. Sure, Owens is fired up. Had just one hit against West Virginia in the series. Lawrence did have a home run, though. 1-1. Ground ball, first base foul. And Kelly moved to 1-2. You know, I think if you're like, if your body is in fair territory and you get that ball.
1: I mean, it's a very fine line.
0: Yeah.
1: It can get extremely hairy if there is a ball that that gets called right on the line there.
0: Right. So, like, let's say both feet in fair territory, and you can reach across there, and it's fair game. Only in the air. 1-2. Up the middle. Easy play here for Einish. He will sprint to second base, get on the bag, and make the play for West Virginia. So a single from LeBlanc. That's all Kansas had in the third. We've played three complete. KU 1, West Virginia nothing here in our title game of the Big 12 Conference Tournament on the Mountain Deer Sports Network.
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0: Jayhawks 1, West Virginia nothing here on the Mountaineer Sports Network. Thanks for being a part of this championship Saturday. And with two wins in the Big 12 tournament and a red-hot run towards the end of the season for the Mountaineers, almost no doubt that West Virginia is hosting an NCAA regional tournament in Morgantown this weekend. Going to be pretty nice to not have to go to...
1: It's going to be real nice.
0: Yeah.
1: You kidding me?
0: Going to be pretty nice to not have to stay in dorms at Garbage, Kentucky, and then...
1: Pack the stands.
0: Clemson, and then... I mean, we've been all over the country, but we've been to Arizona about 15 times.
1: A handful of times.
0: Although that trip to Tucson a couple years ago was really fun. Clemson, not so much. That place is hot and humid.
1: Hot in the middle of nowhere.
0: But I'll tell you what, though. In terms of baseball games,
1: hey.
0: I'm not sure we're ever getting anything better than Clemson and Kentucky twice.
1: It was pretty energetic the whole time.
0: Really the true arrival on the national scene for Mountaineer baseball. Here's Sean Smith leading off. Here's the pitch. And Smith will take strike one. Smith, second at-bat. He hit into a double play. West Virginia had first and third with one out back in the first. They tried to punch first, could not. It was a great opportunity, but really couldn't ask for much more. And an 0-1 outside from Nayrol. Korn has been much more efficient in the start for West Virginia than KU's Matisse Nayrol. Three innings, no runs, one hit, two walks, two Ks on now 51 pitches. Here's a 1-1. Smith fouls it off. 1-2. Sean Smith's 45 RBI are second on the team, only behind Gavin Kelly with 48. From the leadoff spot, Smith is hitting 447. 1-2 away. Now, speaking of French, we had some tennis teams in our hotel. I don't know if you noticed that. Bunch of European kids.
1: There's a lot of them up by my room up there.
0: Are they?
1: Not speaking English.
0: No. Count even at 2-2. I actually sat around them in the lobby. 2-2 pitch. Smith, ground ball foul, third base side. It was a language that you don't normally hear very often, so I had to go on their roster. It was, they're from Belgium, so I'd imagine that was Flemish, which is like a little bit of French and...
1: Flemish?
0: Something else, and then also some... individuals from the Czech Republic. Base is empty. 2-2. Smith, high sky pop-up, left side. Tracked by the third baseman, Schlotterbeck, called off by the shortstop, LeBlanc. He'll make the catch just inside fair territory up the third baseline.
1: Well, didn't miss that one by much. That's about as much barrel as you can get straight up in the infield. You got to crack at it at some points and keep it right here as long as you can.
0: Matt Gravlin's turn. Smoked a ball to center field his first time up. Third baseman Schlotterbeck will pinch in. Gravlin not afraid to show bunt. First pitch, Gravlin, ground ball chopper to the shortstop. LeBlanc sets his feet, throws, got it for the out. Ground ball picked up by Nayrol. He has been much more efficient in the last two innings in terms of workload and pitch count.
1: Yeah, he needed a couple of quick innings. And I mean, you look out there in the bullpen, and really this is his game. And because you know you're probably going to see Bodie Ray at some point.
0: Yep. Arm numero uno for Dan Fitzgerald, head coach for Kansas, out of the bullpen. He did pitch Friday, didn't pitch yesterday, so likely available. Two gone for Guzman with the bases empty. Here's the pitch. Swing and miss. Guzman with a strikeout, but it was a pass ball, drop strike three, which got him to first. Then another pass ball got him to second. Ground ball got him to third. He would be stranded on a Tyrus Hall strikeout in the second. 0-1 pitch. Swing and miss out in front of 84. West Virginia with just a hit in this game, Wiggs. They have been on with some mistakes and some balls. Here's an 0-2. Guzman, fly ball, left field. Going over Owens, the center fielder, makes the catch on the run to left center. That was in the gap, but also too high in the air for Armani Guzman. Owens can make the play. Nayrol goes 1-2 and 3 here in the fourth. KU 1, West Virginia nothing. We're moving on to the fourth inning, or the bottom half, on the Mountaineer Sports Network.
19: 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So I've always enjoyed that part of
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0: KU leads by one here in our Big 12 Conference title game at the 2026 Big 12 Tournament presented by Allstate here in Surprise, Arizona. Got this year, next year, and then probably going somewhere else as Korn here for West Virginia has gone three innings, allowing one run on three hits, no walks, no strikeouts, 35 pitches. This will be his second time through the order. Baldridge, Dykoff, and Mungarieta.
1: He's throwing the ball well. I mean, been a lot of really pitching duels the past handful of games, and you got another one going right now.
0: Cade Baldridge will lead off. He saw just one pitch in his first at-bat. Baldridge is the second baseman batting .320. And a first pitch strike to Baldridge, 0-1. Baldridge, a junior from Roth, Oklahoma. 0-1. Ground ball. Hit weirdly to first. Guzman scoops it up. Flips to Korn, but it's behind him. And to the West Virginia dugout. So weird chopping slow ball to Armani Guzman. He had a run up to it. It was going to be close regardless, and then the flip to Ian Korn, who went to field his position, was behind him.
1: Yeah, it's one of those tough plays, but it's a play that has to be made. I mean, Kresser's not playing that far. If he fields the ball, Armani gets back to first, probably the play you make, but still, you work on the PFPs all the time in practice. That one's, you're going to want to circle that one. That's one you're going to want back.
0: Cade Baldridge picks up his third hit against West Virginia across four games. Here is Josh Dykoff. First pitch from Korn. Up the middle, skipping off Korn's leg. Stepping on second, throwing to first. Safe as they get the force out at second. And the lead runner, Baldridge, is retired. And Dykoff will be all right. And Ian Korn seems to be all right. He seemed to have been contacted by that hard-hit ground ball. And Korn gives the thumbs up to our umpires, who will come together for a meeting.
1: Play is under review. Are they reviewing it at first base there?
0: Maybe reviewing. I can review a couple things, actually. Perhaps interference on the slide. Could be whether the runner was safe or out at first. Whether the holding man for West Virginia who fielded that ball stepped on the bag. Obviously looked like he did. But they are going to check it out. Mountaineers trailing 1-0 here in our championship game to the regular season champ Jayhawks. So we will see what they could be possibly reviewing. They play play at first was close. I'm not sure close enough to warrant a review, but it also wasn't initiated by West Virginia.
1: Yeah. I definitely don't think he was out at first base.
0: Yeah, me either.
1: Had a decent amount of decent crowd here compared to last night.
0: Oh, yeah. Is that a subtle dig at Arizona State fans?
1: Well, I mean,
0: no, that's not bad.
1: It just looks fuller.
0: I agree. I agree. So this is reviewed. Baldridge got on first with a single, and then Dykoff hit up the middle, fielded by West Virginia. They stepped on the bag and then tried to turn two. Baldridge out at second, runner at first safe, but they could be reviewing a couple things here. Not sure if it was a potential slide that may have impacted the Mountaineer infielder or something else, but looks like our gate operator, our porter perhaps, is waiting for the umpires to get their look.

0: And the gates open now.
1: All right. So we'll get the call. Not sure this really goes against West Virginia, but our umps are exchanging their final words before they get the call. A 1-0 game here in our championship game. So here it is. The runner is safe at first, and the runner will be out at second. And actually, West Virginia did initiate that challenge. They pointed over the dugout, and that'll cost them.
0: Gave it a shot.
1: Yep. So one gone, runner on first for Mungarrieta.
0: It's got to be your double play guy right here. Get something rolled over to the middle infield.
1: Yeah, the catcher Mungarrieta at the plate, 1-for-1. Here's the pitch. Away for a ball. Now Korn was efficient but did throw 2 days ago. That was the 39th pitch of the game for Korn. We're in the bottom of the fourth with KU leading 1-0. 1-0. Strike. 1-1. Mungarrieta slapped one backside his first time up. With a runner on first base, kind of changes the alignment for West Virginia holding the man. Pickoff move. Runner safe. This game just hasn't had the big pop moments to go back and forth in momentum terms. 1-1. High for a ball, 2-1.
0: Yeah, outside of the one home run, it's just been really calm, relaxed.
1: Mm-hmm.
0: Not a whole lot of energy either side.
1: Mound is still illuminated by sun. The batter's box is shaded now, 2-1. Mungarrieta ground ball, Hall backhand pick. Throw to second, 1, throw on to first. Safe. They get the lead runner again. But the runner at first, Mungarrieta, called safe. Armani Guzman looking over to the Mountaineer dugout. Probably unwise to request a back-to-back challenge.
0: That one
1: certainly looked closer.
0: Yeah, it'd be tough to try to get another look at that. If you don't get it, you're burning both your both your challenges. What a play by Hall there.
1: Holy
0: stick
1: smokes,
0: with it to get that lead runner.
1: Coach Sabins calls Tyrus all best third baseman defensively he's ever coached. So two outs now. Well, that gets the infield into the swing of things, right? Two gone, and now Box at the plate. Here's the pitch. Swing and miss. Dropped by Kelly. Runner stays put. Mungarrieta, much less of a running threat. Kansas leads 1-0. They've outhit West Virginia 4-1. Jordan Bach flew out to left. And the next pitch just misses outside for a ball, 1-1. Here from Surprise, Arizona, it's the Big 12 Tournament Championship game. 2-seed West Virginia, top seed Kansas. Here's the pitch, inside and low. 2-1. West Virginia has managed just one hit. They have been able to get on base a few times with walks. They got two men on twice in this game. 2-1, swung on, fouled off.
0: Had a couple of really hard hit balls, too. Just nothing to show for there. Schoenfeld with one, Gravelin with another.
1: All right, so 2-2. And the pitch. Swing and miss. Ian Korn picks up his first strikeout of the game on Bach. That strikeout brought to us by Lucas Property Group, North Central West Virginia's most trusted cash home buyer. And again, a runner stranded by Ian Korn. It's a one-run game here in our title game. 4 complete. KU 1, West Virginia 0 on the Mountaineer Sports Network from Surprise, Arizona.
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1: Bottom of the order, we'll try and get West Virginia's offense back grooving. Brody Kresser, Brock Wills, Tyrus Hall, 7, 8, and 9. Matisse Nayral here in the fifth inning. Continues to pitch here for KU. Four innings. He's only given up one hit, two walks, and a hit batter. So three free passes that West Virginia has not been able to capitalize on. But this will be his 60th pitch on the first offering to the leadoff man, Kresser, who is 0 for 1.
0: Now, he's looked good outside of the free passes. He's been able to keep the hitters off balance for the most part, mixing a lot of different pitches for strikes. But you do like the fact that you are getting the guys on every inning, so you got to find a way to somewhat bust through. Got to be good with two strikes. Got to be good with two outs.
1: Brody Kresser at the plate. Grad student for West Virginia. Has been a part of the Mountaineers' last three magical years. First pitch, swing and miss. 0-1. Brody batting .372 in the leadoff spot. .296 average on the season. How about that? Brody flirting with 300.
0: Yeah, he's really, it's just steady. It's just steady, solid. Always seems to come up in the big moments.
1: Kresser on the season. Seven doubles, two home runs. Infield shifted left. 0-1 from Nayral. Checked his swing. It's a strike. 0-2. And they roll the pitch. Down for a ball. Bullpen-wise, absolutely nothing.
0: Still, both sides. This is a pitcher's duel, and who's going to be the first one to crack?
1: One-two pitch. High, 2-2. A little bit of emotion there. Not abnormal for the Frenchman to kind of punch the glove as to say, that one slipped or I missed that pitch. Yeah, out of all the pitchers we've seen, Nayral is one of the more emotive. Nathan Taylor's up there. 2-2. Kresser, base hit up the middle. It's a line drive single for West Virginia. And it comes from the grad student, Brody Kresser. He has delivered again for West Virginia as he picks up the hit.
0: The first time getting that leadoff hitter to reach base, and Kresser just another clean base hit on time with a fastball. Now you can see here and play around a little bit here, see if 7, 8, and 9 can't get the Mountaineers started.
1: Fourth hit of the tournament for Brody Kresser. And now Brock Wills has the at-bat. He is ready for his second plate appearance, walked his first time. First pitch, base hit, right side for Wills. He'll beat out the throw after the dive from Baldridge. Back-to-back singles for West Virginia. Brock Wills with a seeing eye ground ball right side. Called that one before he got there, but I knew he was getting there.
0: And Baldridge made a good play, but Wills just a hard 90 out of the box. We got something going on here. First and second, no outs. This, you would think, would be an automatic punt by Hall to get these two runners up.
1: Yep. Hall can make it challenging with his speed. He has a tendency to strike out, so Kansas, I'm sure, very aware of that. 1-0 game here in the fifth inning, top half, with the Big 12 Tournament Championship on the line. Infield is going to come in slightly. That's Tyrus Hall at the plate. Two on, nobody out. First and second. They roll. See how he can keep himself. Bunt shown. Missed. And it's 0-1. Brody Kresser on second, playing in his 151st career game. This is his 145th start. Trying to tie the game here at second is the tying run. 0-1 count to Hall, fifth inning. 1-0 KU. Here's the pitch. Bunt again. Hall lays it down third base side. It's a good one. Nayroll going to let it go. Picked up and thrown to first for the out. Productive out for Tyrus Hall. He advances the base runners. Schlotterbeck comes up to it and throws him out wisely. Nayroll let his infielder come up to make the play.
0: Well done. Well executed. A couple of pretty tough pitches to lay out a bunt and not pop it up. But you got him on. You got him over. Einish, who really swung the bat, had his last at bat, put a charge into it. Certainly like to see that one again.
1: All right, Matt Einish with two in scoring position here in the championship game. Kresser third, Brock Wills on second. Einish is 0 for 2. Gavin Kelly is on deck. Here's the first pitch to Matt. High and away from Nayroll, who has misplaced a couple pitches. Not necessarily super concerning wild pitch territory. But, yeah, we will get a visit here from Brandon Scott, pitching coach for the Jayhawks, coming out to Nayroll. We have a right-hander in the pen for KU getting loose. Nayroll on 67 pitches gets the top of the order, Wiggs. Mountaineers had first and third in innings 1 and 2, couldn't bring anybody home. Now you've got one out with second and third, trailing 1-0. Back-to-back singles from Kresser and Wills. This is your moment.
0: Well, we said earlier that you want to be able to run the pitcher from the game. You never want to pull them out on their own terms. You get a base hit here, you're going to force that move to get to the bullpen and really start putting the pressure on them. Looks like it's number 15 warming up in the pen, Toby Scheit.
1: He pitched yesterday.
0: Yeah, you're going to see a lot of guys. It's everybody's available, right? It seems like in a game like this.
1: Matt Einish at the plate with a count at 1-0, tying run in third. Go-ahead run at second here in our title game at the Big 12 tournament. Mountaineers have never won one before. 1-0 pitch on the way. Einish, check swing, is going to get one. Played by Nayroll. Bounces the throw, not in time. A check swing from Matt Einish. Bounded softly towards the pitcher, Nayroll, who is late to react to it. It's going to go as a single for Matt Einish on a check swing.
0: That just got a little bit of excuse me swing right there. And I mean, that's just the crazy thing. Nayroll, I mean, he thought the runner was going, and that's, he was making that play.
1: And now our umpires will talk about it.
0: Yeah, I think they're one talking here. They're not talking about if he's safe or out. It's
1: yes.
0: If he was running on the left side, the right side in that running lane.
1: As it stands right now with one out, Gavin Kelly will have the bases loaded. And they are going to review it. So Coach Sabins now gets the explanation from our umpire crew.
0: That's what I would think it would be, is to see where the runner was at running down the line.
1: Is it also possible on the check swing it bounced off of the plate or off of something, right?
0: Yeah, it's still in play.
1: Right.
0: Where it's tricky is Nayroll is coming in to fill the ball because he's trying to make a play at home and then has to realize, okay, I got to stand up, make that throw to first.
1: Yeah.
0: Off balance, with the runner that already committed to the line he was on, I mean, I think it's just going to stand as called in kind of a crazy, you know, bases-loaded situation here.
1: In the words of a former Baylor pitcher, you see something new at the ballpark every day.
0: That right?
1: I mean, that's definitely a first. We've seen check swing base hits before, but that was pretty unique because both players, Einish and Nayrol, were surprised by it. And good job by West Virginia's runners on third and second, Cresser and Wills, to recognize the, whoa, what kind of moment is this, and stay put.
0: Well, it's hard to get a good jump on that one, on a check swing. It's not something that's normal. So I think even if you tried to score right there, I mean, that you probably would have been out.
1: Yeah, if you had that throw to first, which was, I mean, there maybe could have been a play made there, but Nayrol's throw was bounced, and definitely Einish was beating it. All right, we will have the call here, and Matt Einish is going to be safe. So bases loaded for Gavin Kelly here in the fifth inning with the Mountaineers down 1-0 in the tournament title game. Let's see what Gavin can do here. He's batting 429 with the bases loaded and 418 with runners in scoring position.
0: Got two plate appearances, a hit by pitch and a walk. Nowhere to put them on this at bat.
1: Tying run third. Ooh, Fitzgerald is going to come out here and visit Nayrol. It looks like this will be it for the starting pitcher for the Jayhawks. He goes 69 pitches and is going to be replaced here. High stakes, high stress, a pitching change for the Kansas Jayhawks. Gavin Kelly will have the bases loaded with one out. When we come back, Mountaineers down 1-0 in the fifth on the Mountaineer Sports Network.
5: What's it mean to be a Mountaineer? 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It means you're prideful and proud of where you came from. It means being respectful and doing the right thing.

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5: Big time moment here for West Virginia in the fifth inning of the Big 12 Tournament Championship game against the Kansas Jayhawks. Mountaineers have the bases loaded with Gavin Kelly at the plate. One zip game. Toby Scheit will come into the game. A senior, 6 foot tall, right-handed pitcher from Columbia, Missouri, throwing for a second consecutive day. He's one of the most trusted arms.
6: Yeah, 30th appearance, leads the team 4-1 with a 5.24 ERA. 34 and a third. What sticks out here, Andrew? 43 strikeouts, only 13 walks. So the base is loaded. There's a force out at every bag. He has that three-quarter, low three-quarter arm slot. He is trying to generate a ground ball right here.
5: Double play is available at every base and home plate. With one out, a double play would get him out of the inning. Here's the first pitch to Gavin Kelly. And that's a strike, 0-1. Gavin feels built for these moments. West Virginia's best offensive player on the team this year, and he's just a sophomore. Scheit ready. Here's the 0-1 pitch. Strike, bottom corner, and it's 0-2. So Kelly has fallen behind here. Paul Schoenfeld on deck. Presser is the tying run. Wills go ahead run at second. Here's the pitch. Kelly, fly ball, right field, not deep. Not deep enough. They're still going to send the runner home. It's bouncing in, and the runner, Presser, is going to be out. West Virginia tried to tag up on a really shallow fly ball to right field, and bases loaded, one out. West Virginia with nothing to show for it. 1-0 KU, bottom five when we come back.
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5: Third double play of the game turned by the Jayhawks. They keep it and 1-0. West Virginia with one out had the bases loaded. Nothing to show for it. Toby Scheit. It's a fly ball from Gavin Kelly to right field, and it was hit super shallow, but they decided to send Cresser and tag up from third, and he is easily thrown out, so we'll stay at 1-0.
6: Hey, you're right there. You're knocking at the door. You're getting the guys on. I think if Corn can just keep bear down right here, keep this game right where it's at, you just think the offense is going to explode here at any point.
5: Schlotterbeck, Osoria, and Flowers will be the hitters here for KU. 7-8-9. Mountaineers and Jayhawks even at four hits apiece. Only difference in this game, a solo home run from Owens in the first. So Schlotterbeck will lead off. He hit into a

0: Double plays first time up. Here's a ground ball foul. Pulled it, third base side, and it's 0-1. Ian Korn has been efficient for West Virginia. Here's the next pitch. Check swing off the bat. That's going to go down as a strike. Should be 0-2. Yep, 0-2. Say Mr. Green Dot, Red Dot at the balls and strikes counter on the video board. Now 0-2 for Slaughterback from Lake Travis High School. 0-2, swing and miss. And Korn strikes out the leadoff hitter here in the fifth. That's his second strikeout of the game and in a row.
1: Well, he's putting together another really good outing here, especially what's more impressive. He's already thrown once in the tournament in a big-time relief appearance where he got a save. Keep dialing it in. Keep your team right there where you're at.
0: Here's Osoria. First pitch tailing away from the right-handed hitter, 1-0. Osoria grounded out to short his first time up. 229 hitter. Here's the 1-0. Ground ball, third base. Hall scoops it up athletically and will sidearm it to first for the out. Buttery smooth and gazelle-like is Tyrus Hall. Those are not easy plays to make, and just somehow, some way.
1: You know, I was thinking of the same thing. I mean, you're playing the majority of the year on turf, whether it's at home or even it seems like there's just more turf all around now.
0: Yep.
1: But to come in on an all-natural field here, and I know this field is pristine, but he's fielding some really good short hops on that dirt and even better throws.
0: Savion Flowers at the plate now. Here's the pitch. Strike one. KU with four hits. Home run and then three singles. They have a hit in every inning thus far. 0-1. Another strike. 0-2. Ian Korn coming up on 55 pitches now. Mountaineers sent their bullpen out. 0-2 to Flowers. Check swing low. 1-2 to the Chicago native. Again, Savion Flowers in the lineup for the injured Brady Ballinger. 11th game of the season played by Flowers here. 1-2 outside. A little bit of a truncated Soto shuffle on these takes. You get the crouch and the little crab thing, but doesn't scoot the feet. 2-2 from Korn. Inside, rides in. 3-2 now. And he's a big boy. Kind of like not as big as O'Neill Cruz, but he's got that same long athletic profile. Payoff pitch from Korn. The base is empty. Inside, missed it, and it's a walk. Korn's first free pass issued to Flowers. He'll walk the nine hitter. And now LeBlanc will get the at-bat. He is 1-for-2. KU will try and extend this bottom of the fifth.
1: Yeah, this is the guy for Kansas where you don't want to make the mistake up in the zone. It's kind of like facing Hairston last night. There's just that one guy in the order that can't beat you.
0: First pitch, a strike to Tyson LeBlanc, a .333 hitter with 21 home runs on the season. A 1 pitch. Fly ball right field. Wills trying to shield his eyes from the sun. Backing up, backing up. He has got it. And Korn faces one over the minimum here in the fifth. To keep it a 1-0 game, we have played five complete in our championship game, the Big 12 tournament. KU 1, West Virginia 0. On to the sixth on the Mountaineer Sports Network from Surprise, Arizona.

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2: Moving on through this one, sixth inning set to begin with Schoenfeld, Smith, and Gravlin. And you'll have Toby Scheit begin his first full inning of relief for the Jayhawks. West Virginia had the bases loaded with one out. And had a fly out. Gavin Kelly in the right decided to tag up Kresser from third to try and score on a really shallow fly ball, and he was thrown out easily by Bach. And see what West Virginia can do, but they did get some offense going, three hits in that fifth.
3: Yeah, you're halfway, you know, past the halfway point in the game, and it's a 1-0 ball game, so you're firmly, you're right there in it, kind of right where you want him to be. Korn's still throwing the ball well, so you got to. He's got to get that goose egg off the scoreboard, and I really think the hits will start following.
2: Schoenfeld, 1-for-2, barreled up his two at-bats. One was a base hit, one was a line out into a double play. So Scheit delivers the first pitch. Schoenfeld, ground ball right side, nicely captured there by Dykhoff. He'll get to the bag, and Schoenfeld retired on one pitch.
3: He's hitting the ball hard to the right side, that's for sure. That's a couple of pretty hard hit balls to Dykhoff. It's handled them both.
2: Running out of outs here, Wiggs. But you do like that the bats came around later in the game. A little bit of a concern there with how late you finished and how that might impact West Virginia's plate appearances. I think the at-bats overall have been pretty good. Here's Sean Smith, first pitch. Outside from Scheit, who again only threw 13 pitches yesterday against Oklahoma State, so...
3: That's fresh. That's almost like a bullpen day, really.
2: Right. The pitch. Inside for a ball. Smith is 0-for-2. Has six hits in the tournament. Speaking of crab walk, Scheit does this weird crouching thing before he gets ready. 2-0. Hits Sean Smith with a pitch, and Sean will get on first base. He misfired that time. Hit Smith, plunked him right between the shoulders.
3: It's about as the easiest hit by pitch he's ever had right there. A little 85 in the back.
2: One nothing Kansas, still in the sixth inning. And Matt Gravlin's got the at-bat. I mean, in terms of momentum and just things that you can build off of, West Virginia much more than Kansas.
3: You would think.
2: Here is Gravlin. The pitch twitches, but a strike called outside of that solo home run from Owens. Weggs, correct me if I'm wrong. I don't think KU's had a runner in scoring position.
3: Yeah, both sides, it's been just very a lack of hitting.
2: 0-1 pitch. Outside. Good take there from Gravy, 1-1. Gravlin likes to hit with runners. He is hitting over 300 on the season. When you do have guys at the plate, or on the bags, should say. Scheit set. Smith on first. And the pitch, high and away, 2-1. Now, Scheit isn't exactly a pitcher to give you much length. Has not gone past 1 2/3 in the month of May, where he has pitched six now times.
3: Yeah, he's the guy, he comes in with the runners on to get those double play opportunities.
2: 2-1, swing and miss, 2-2. Now the right-hander in the bullpen for Kansas. Up and moving. One out, one on for West Virginia, down 1-0. And a 2-2, Gravlin line drive, base hit left center field. Smith rounding second. He'll get into third. Gravlin wisely stays at first and pumps up the dugout with a base hit. Mountaineers have a tying run on third again.
3: Boy, that's a really good piece by Gravlin. Beat on the slider there, but got enough of the barrel. And you saw about halfway from first to second, Sean Smith turned it into overdrive because he had to get to third base. And West Virginia knocking on the door again.
2: Not necessarily a soft lineout, but it was kind of in question whether LeBlanc, very tall athletic shortstop, was going to be able to get up and get to that. And because it kind of died down after it got over his glove, Smith with good base running, they get in scoring position. So Armani Guzman with one out, first and third. I think if anybody grounds into a double play, Guzzi's got a chance to beat it out. Guzman with a strikeout and a flyout here. Shite at the ready. Here's the first pitch. Low from Shite for a ball, 1-0. Mountaineers trying to tie this game and flip that pendulum the other way. First base Gravlin, third base Smith. The pitch. Ground ball ripped foul, first base. And it's 1-1. Guzman, who had such a great postseason for West Virginia, the Clemson Regional MVP, was playing unconscious, basically. Hanging around 293 with runners in scoring position here. 1-1, inside for a ball, 2-1 from Shite. Guzman, a lot of foul balls. Obviously, first meeting between Guzman and Toby Shite. But he is barreling up baseballs, just not getting them fair. Two-one pitch away, 3-1. Brody Kresser is on deck for the Mountaineers. Hitters count to Guzman. Mountaineers continue knocking on the door. This 1-0 lead for Kansas hanging in the balance. They've been able to bend but not break. 3-1 pitch. High and in. It's a walk to Guzman, and the bases will be loaded for a second consecutive inning, this time for Brody Kresser.
3: Yeah, you got another right guy up, a couple of good at-bats in a row, and we got to find a time when you got to push a couple across here. And you got a right-hander warming up, Manning West, in that Jayhawk bullpen, a junior right-hander.
2: That is the fifth free pass given out by Kansas in this game, Wiggs.
3: With zero runs. You got to find a way to really make them pay.
2: Brody Kresser, 1-for-2, and now time will be called as the shortstop, LeBlanc, wants to come out and talk with his pitcher, Toby Shite. Brody Kresser playing in his 151st Mountaineer baseball game.
3: That's a lot of games in 3 years. A lot of different positions.
2: And he's missed games, too, with injury.
3: Yeah, he got hit in the face once, too, and hit a home run the day after.
2: Yep. How about this? Brody Kresser this season hitting .444 with the bases loaded and .356 with runners in scoring position. One out, bases loaded for a second consecutive inning for the Mountaineers. Shite at the ready and the pitch. Inside for ball one. On deck, Wills. Bottom of the order came through for West Virginia last night against Arizona State. 1-0. Away for a ball. 2-0. Middle of the order and the bottom. Specifically that middle, and Brody Kresser was a big part of that. He finished with two hits yesterday. He's got the bases loaded with one out. 2-0 pitch. Strike, 2-1. And that barely caught the outside of the zone. Two balls, one strike to Kresser here in the championship game of the Big 12 tournament. Lead runner, Smith. Gravelin, the tying run at second. Sorry, the go-ahead run. And a pickoff move to third. Smith back safely. We were probably going to get that once or twice. Maybe just a chance for Scheidt also to kind of feel back.
3: Yeah, you just never get a lot of pickoffs to third base. I mean, the time that we did it and that one might be the only time you've seen it.
2: Mm-hmm. Smith third, Gravelin second. A one-run game that Kansas leads in the sixth. 2-1 to Kresser. Hits it into the air. Right side coming down quickly and not be able to be caught in foul territory. By the right fielder, Baku, gave it a run. 2 balls, 2 strikes.
3: Well, that might have been one where you wish he would have caught it in foul ground slide and you'd have picked up a run.
2: Yeah.
3: Gives Brody another chance right here, though.
2: It's a good point. He was laid out for that one. Bach, the outfielder, would not have had a chance to throw that home. And potentially could have had third to home and second to third. So 2 balls and 2 strikes to Kresser as he fouled off that pitch from Toby Scheidt. Bases loaded, 1 out, 1-0, Kansas in the sixth. Here's the pitch. Kresser into the air again, coming down in shallow right. This has got a chance. It will be caught. Runner, is going to think about tagging up, and now Gravelin heads back to second. He's going to get caught in a rundown. Ball's bobbled, throw home, and now Smith heads back to third, and Gravelin has to go back to second. They will throw it to try and cut off Gravelin. Now Smith headed home. Here's the throw. Mungarrieta's got it. Chases Smith back up the line. Gravelin heading to second. They try and tag out Smith. Gravelin heading to second is going to be safe, but now Guzman at first. Here's the throw. He's safe. West Virginia has survived. Whoa. The catch was made in right field, and despite a traffic backup on the base paths, West Virginia is not doubled up.
3: After all that, that's an F9 in the book. That's a holy smokes. I feel like we're at Churchill Downs.
2: Not going to try and rehash it. It's a fly out to right field. And again, Coach Saban's is going to talk with Brock Wills here to get things here. 2 outs, bases still loaded for West Virginia. There was ultimately the issue of Gravelin and Sean Smith running next to one another. And I have no idea how they got through that.
3: That was well executed by both teams. I thought the one time Mungarrieta short hopped the ball to LeBlanc, that might have been the chance for Smith to get up there and score. But, wow. What just happened right there?
2: It'll be fun to watch on replay. Now meeting on the mound here for Scheidt and head coach Dan Fitzgerald here, who playing with fire here, Toby Scheidt. It is still 1-0. Mountaineers still have the bases loaded with 2 outs. It was a fly out caught over the shoulder by Cade Baldridge, and then a complete traffic jam on the base paths. Trying to remember how exactly it happened. So Smith and Gravelin, I think, were standing on third at like the same time. They chased Smith up third. Gravelin headed back to second. And there was a brief hesitation to allow Matt to get there. And then to cap it all off, Armani Guzman had a run back from second to first. And with his speed, he was able to get it back. I'm not sure if anybody else but Armani Guzman gets back there to first safe. So Wills with 2 outs, bases loaded. Well, if you had any jitters left, those are gone now.
3: Yeah, right?
2: All right, Brock Wills, the senior. Here's the pitch. And that's ball one from Scheidt, 1-0. Toby Scheidt. Will come set. He's thrown 22 pitches, 11 are balls. 1-2 high for a strike. 1-1. And 1 ball, 1 strike to Wills. Brock with a walk and a single. One, one. Wills, ground ball, left side. Scooped up, thrown to first in time for the out. And somehow, some way, the Jayhawks escape a bases loaded one out for two consecutive innings. We'll stay at 1-0 on MSN.
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2: Bottom six coming up here from the Big 12 Tournament Championship game. And, well, West Virginia has had its opportunities. They trail 1-0. They have stranded 8. KU has stranded 3. Margins are thin. Lead is thin at 1-0. Ian Korn comes back out for a sixth inning. Wiggs.
3: Well, you're right there. I mean, they are right there. Had the bases loaded 2 consecutive innings. Got to find a way to get those in. And I would assume that Kansas probably going to go to a different pitcher. But she's got to find a way to scratch that across. I mean, there's good at-bats that are happening, a couple of, you know, bad breaks with the double plays. But Ian Korn throwing the rock well, still needs to keep it in here and keep the game at 1.
2: All right, Tyson Owens leads off. First pitch outside. This will be Owens' third at-bat, and from here on out, third time through the order for Ian Korn. First pitch was a ball. Next pitch is swung on and missed. I mean, Owens gets his neck and entire body around on these swings. So count even now. 1-1. That's a strike. 1-2. Hit 93 from Korn. Owens, Baldridge, Dykoff, dangerous part of this Kansas order. And the pitch. Ground ball, fair ball, first base. Easy for Guzman. Scoops it up, steps on the bag. Leadoff hitter retired.
3: Boy, I think if you'd have thought, you know, Korn throwing 33 pitches in the game one, that if you get your 5 innings, you're feeling pretty good. And we're in the 6th right now, and he's still throwing the ball well. Good pitch count. I mean, he's throwing like he doesn't want to come out of that game.
2: Yeah, I do see Ben McDougal warming up out there in right field in the bullpen for West Virginia. Senior from Bridgeport, here's Cade Baldridge. First pitch just misses outside. 1-0. 84 from Korn. Mountaineers have out-hit Kansas 5-4. Next pitch. Strike. No, take that back. Ball, 2-0. Looked pretty good to me. Korn has done a nice job with very few free passes. 2-0. Swing and miss, 2-1.
3: It seems like every out, and he keeps the walks down, hit by pitches down.
2: Yep. Here's a 2-1 ground ball, hit to second. Kresser waits for it, scoops it up, flips it on to first. And there are 2 gone. So you look at Kansas this season, their series, Texas Tech, they are bad. Houston, they are bad. Cincinnati, Utah, not good. UCF, credit, they swept them. Oklahoma State, turned it on late in the season. Kansas State, bad. Arizona, bad. West Virginia, they got swept. And BYU, bad. Can you believe that? That's their regular season schedule.
3: I guess they had a favorable, I mean, when you're not playing Arizona State. I mean, it's like us last year not playing them.
2: First pitch to Dykoff is in for a strike, 0-1. 0-1 pitch. And that is just outside for a ball, 1-1. Kansas leads this game 1-0. One one, fouled off. One nothing game, sixth inning. West Virginia had the bases loaded in back-to-back innings with one out and couldn't get anything done. 1-2. That's off the cap of the bat, foul, drifting away from the batting circle. Corn still working. Is coming up on 70 pitches. Delivers a check swing. He did not go. And it's 2-2 with two outs and the base is empty. That was a close one.
3: Personally, I thought he went around.
2: Yeah, I mean.
3: Oh, no. The old Save swing.
2: The 2-2. This is going to be fouled up and over the awning. Put this into perspective, Weggs, in this regular season championship season for Kansas, they play the bottom 1, 2, 3, 4, 5, 6 teams.
3: Yeah, nobody thought Arizona was going to be at the bottom.
2: No.
3: Either.
2: 2-2. Low for a ball, 3-2. Didn't play Baylor, TCU, or Arizona State. 2-2, fouled up and into the screen. Dykoff will stay alive. 3-2, bases empty, still 1-0. Korn, the 3-2. Inside for a ball, and a walk issued to Dykoff.
3: That's kind of really one of the few times in the game where it's really long at bat there that you saw Korn lose the battle. But with the guys warming up in the bullpen right now, you got to think he's right on that edge of, if you can get through it, good. If not, we got plenty of guys that can come in behind you. As Coach Oney taking a mound visit.
2: Yep, pitching Coach Justin Oney will visit Ian Korn, who, with that at-bat, look at his pitch count total, 76. That's getting up there, and again, you have to respect the fact that you got a regional coming up next weekend in Morgantown.
3: And the fact that you might have to use Korn in a starting role. I mean, you're going to have him out of the bullpen, you know, live both games, but if he's able and ready to go, that game three is an easy start for him.
2: Yes. Still 1-0 Kansas, sixth inning. So runner on first, Dykoff. He is the first baseman today for Kansas. Three steals on the season on three attempts. Not much of a runner. Augusto Mongarrieta is 1-for-2. Pickoff move to first. The pitch. Looks like it hit him. It did hit him. Mongarrieta is headed to first on a hit by a pitch, and that is back-to-back free passes issued there as that caught him on the helmet. I don't like that head area.
3: I'm sure he's going to be all right, but still, no matter what the speed is, 82, anything you take to the head, and got to make sure there's no concussion as getting tested out right now. Well, two quick outs, and then you find yourself two runners on pretty quickly with two outs.
2: And a 1-0 Kansas lead in the sixth. And Mongarrieta seems no worse for wear after getting checked out. So he'll be shaking that off. That was 82 in the helmet, by the way, not a fastball.
3: I thought you're going to have one of those where he comes off, gets checked out and everything. When you can put a pinch runner out there that doesn't get burned. Now you got Ben McDougal, Reese Bassinger. Both rocking and rolling in the pen.
2: Here is Jordan Bach. Two outs, first pitch. Bach, ground ball, right side. Kresser lays out, can't get to it. Into right field. Here comes the throw from Wills. Not in time. And it's 2-0 Kansas here in the sixth. On an RBI base hit for Jordan Bach that just gets under the glove of Brody Kresser.
3: Boy, that's what good teams do. They get two quick outs, two free passes, make you pay. With grabbing that extra run and a big run, especially in a two-run ball game.
2: Scoring is Dykoff. He was the initial man, walked with two outs. So Kansas, fifth hit of the game, makes it 2-0. Gavin Kelly will walk out to Ian Korn, and that is such a painful reminder of opportunities missed for West Virginia and opportunities taken advantage of by the Jayhawks. So this seems to be a lengthy infield meeting here.
3: Yeah, this one might be the end of the line for right. Korn, and if it is, I mean, through a heck of a ball game. And
2: yep, Steve Saban's coming out of the dugout. Be a pitching change for West Virginia. This call to the pen brought to us by Catherine Boster, State Farm. New arm coming on for West Virginia when we come back. 2-0 Kansas in the title game. Bottom six, two outs, two on MSN.
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2: Reese Bassinger will come into the game for West Virginia with two on and two outs here in the sixth. Kansas has extended the lead on an RBI single from Buck, scoring Dykhoff, who scored initially walked by Ian Korn. And Bassinger will come into the game, the grad student from Wiley, Texas.
3: Yeah, 25 appearances on the year, leads the team 4-2 with a 3.12 ERA. 49 innings pitched on the year, giving up 18 runs on 40 hits, 15 walks, 52 strikeouts. Going to be the second appearance for Bassinger in the Big 12 tournament. And was coming in with a couple of guys on, two outs, and desperately needs to get out of this inning. And you got to think, this late in the ball game, if you see that lead grow any more, just that much more to kind of chase it down there at the end.
2: He pitched yesterday against Arizona State as efficient as you can get in 1 2/3, no runs, no hits, a walk, a strikeout on just 19 pitches. Yeah. So that's pretty good. You can get five outs on 19 pitches.
3: He's looked good, efficient. He's been really good with the slider when he comes in these games. He's going to need that swing and miss pitch, having to face Schlotterbach.
2: All right, so Bach on first, Magarietta on second. It's a Korn's line when we finish this one up. So Schlotterbach. Here's the pitch for strike one. Reese has not allowed a run in the last four appearances. Next pitch is outside. Missed that one. 1-1. Good job from Kelly to stop that one from getting to the backstop. Hits are five apiece between the teams. 1-1. Strike. Nicely placed away from Schlotterbach. 1-2. So 11 innings, he's not allowed to run. 1-2 pitch coming away, 2-2. Easy take there for Schlotterbach. That missed badly across his body. Two on, two outs for Kansas in the sixth. Ground ball, hit to short, scooped up. Einisch, smooth throw to first to get the out and finish the sixth inning. Kansas adds a run. Dykhoff driven in on an RBI single from Bach. Dykhoff originally reaching on a walk. It's a two-run lead for the Jayhawks here in the title game. When we come back, seventh inning on MSN.
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2: All right, new pitcher coming on for the Kansas Jayhawks will be Manning West. In a 2-0 game, seventh inning begins. Mountaineers will send up Tyrus Hall, Matt Einisch, and Gavin Kelly. West, a 6'6 redshirt junior from Georgia, transfer from Oklahoma State and Walter State Community College. We'll come to the game here, Weggs. He has not pitched in the tournament yet.
3: Yeah, 24 appearances, 3-0, so he's a guy that goes to quite often, 4.08 ERA, 28 2/3. Pitched on the year, 15 runs on 23 hits, 20 walks, 32 strikeouts. So you're down to the last three innings. You've knocked on the door so many innings to get that big run. All it takes is one guy to just get that knock in, drive a run in, and you could really change the complexion of this game in a half inning.
2: It is just a two-run game that, like you said, Weggs, can change very quickly. The only thing that you don't like about that is that the opportunities have been there for West Virginia, and bases loaded with one out don't come around all that often, yeah. Certainly not in back-to-back innings. So leading off, Tyrus Hall against Manning West. And here's the first pitch. Tyrus will wave and miss. Manning West not enjoying his outing against West Virginia. 2 2/3 in Lawrence. 0-1 pitch is low. Gave up a run and walked two. Only threw 12 pitches before he was yanked. Next pitch just misses outside. 2-1. It is 2-0. Kansas Jayhawks here in the Big 12 championship game, seventh inning. Mountaineers have 9 outs left. Here's the 2-1. Hall, chop foul, third base.
3: It'd be nice if Hall could get on right here. Already down two.
2: In the leadoff spot today, Mountaineers just 1-for-6. 2-2 from West. Hall strikes out. One gone in the seventh.
3: Yeah, you're going to roll through the top of the order right here, so if you got a time that you want to go, well, you'd like to get a couple of guys on for Smith at least, with him coming up soon.
2: Matt Einisch, some hard hit balls, a check swing single against Nayrol. He'll duel against the right-handed West, batting left. First pitch away for ball one. West Virginia with runners on in this game, 4-for-11, but 1-for-7 with runners in scoring position. 1-0 outside, 2-0. Meanwhile, Kansas has had two opportunities with a runner in scoring position, and they've gone 1-for-2. 2-0. Strike. 2-1. And wind up. 2-1 pitch to Einisch. Strike. Quickly gets in there at 91. 2-2. Wind up and delivery. Einisch, chopper right back at West. He got it and flips it to first for the out. Now the first baseman, Dykoff, shielding his eyes from the sun. It's kind of blinding him there. And Einish going to ground out back to the pitcher.
3: West keeping him off balance. Just, you know, you've seen all these guys before, but they come in different types of the game and been throwing the ball different, but a lot of fresh arms.
2: Yep. Gavin Kelly does not have a hit. Hit by pitch, walk, and a fly out to right. Two outs here for West Virginia in the seventh. Pitch outside to Gavin, 1-0. And a 2-0 Kansas lead. Kelly checked his swing. Hit a strike, 1-1. Low for a ball. Gavin with two outs this year has been really good, batting .489. West Virginia just looking for a big extra base hit. Haven't had one yet. 2-1 pitch fouled off. 2-2. Two-two to Kelly. Let it go for a ball. 3-2. See if you can't extend this inning with two outs in the seventh. If anybody could do it, be Gavin. Schoenfeld is on deck. West will wind up and miss inside for ball four. Gavin Kelly will reach on a second walk of the game. And that will be a sixth walk or hit by pitch issue to West Virginia, which is why you're sitting here pulling your hair out, down 2-0 with nothing to show for it.
3: Yeah, you're getting them on, especially Kelly. That's three times. Three out of four plate appearances able to reach base. Just haven't got him across yet.
2: Schoenfeld, first pitch strike from West. Schoenfeld, single line out. Ground out, has pulled the ball his previous at-bats. Lefty stands back in. 0-1. Outside. One ball, one strike to Schoenfeld. He was hitting over 400 with two outs this year. A couple hits in the tournament for Paul. 1-1. Schoenfeld fouls it off left side, 1-2. Some action in the bullpen for Kansas, Bodie Ray. Kelly takes his lead off, 1-2 in the dirt, and it's 2-2. West Virginia will bat last regardless as the away team. Or second to last, should say. 2-2 pitch is off the plate, 3-2. If they are trailing. So full count here, West. Kelly on first will be in motion with two outs. The pitch, Schoenfeld fouled straight back over the awning.
3: That was coming right at you.
2: I didn't move. For better or for worse.
3: I don't think that made it in here. Shattered the glass? Yes.
2: Yeah, you know, though, if it did, that was smoking me. Because I thought that went straight up, not straight back. Count full now. Smith on deck. See if you can't get him an at-bat. 3-2. Ground ball right side. Dykoff's got it. First baseman on the bag. Gets the out. Schoenfeld is grounded out again. And West Virginia finishes their offensive seventh with no runs. 2-0 Kansas in the title game. Bottom seven when we come back.
5: My name is Michael David Myers. I'm a sports medicine orthopedic surgeon here at West Virginia University Reynolds Hospital. The way that I look at medicine is options. So we don't always have the perfect solution, but we always have an option. My goals, it's really sitting down, talking to the patient, having them understand what problem they have, what that means in 5 years and 10 years, what solutions they have now versus in 5 years or 10 years, and then talking to them about, do you have to have surgery? Can this be treated conservatively?
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2: Osoria, Flowers, and LeBlanc will be hitting here for Kansas, 8-9-1. 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It's a 1-2-3 innings here. Wegs have only had one of those all game. Hits even, score close, opportunities running thin.
3: Yeah, just too many guys left on base so far. The pitching's been great. I mean, you go through a game right now and you've only given up two, you take that bet.
2: Yep.
3: And so there's still time, not a lot of time, but still got six outs. We got to get three right here to make it a little bit easier.
2: Osoria, Flowers, and LeBlanc. And Ariel Osoria tying his shoe here. It is set to go. So final line on Ian Korn for West Virginia. Korn, 5 2/3, 2 runs, 5 hits, 2 walks, 2 strikeouts, a hit batter on 78 pitches, 52 of which were strikes. And Osoria stands in. Here's the pitch. 0 for a ball, 1-0.
3: It's a pretty good job by Korn, though. I mean, through the whole tournament, 8 2/3 pitched.
2: 1-0 pitch. Strike from Bass, 1-1. Again, nope, double your sentiment there. 2 runs allowed through 6 innings. You take that. 1-1 is a strike. 1-2, especially since West Virginia has stranded 9 base runners. They had the bases loaded with 1 out, 2 innings in a row. Here's the 1-2. Just off the plate, 2-2. And a flyout, then you try to tag up. And we're doubled off at home. And then Wills grounded out with 2 outs after a flyout from Kresser in the second inning. Next pitch is high and in, 3-2. Ariel Osoria trying to reach as the leadoff man. 3-2 pitch. Inside for a ball. And he has reached on a free pass issued by Bassinger. KU gets its man on.
3: This is where Kansas will start trying to do a few things, trying to get their insurance runs. Especially here, going to have to really handle the ball if they try to bunt here, a sack bunt, getting the outs.
2: Savion Flowers at the plate. He'll show bunt, and the pitch. Pulls it back, strike. 0-1. Flowers, a fly out and a walk. Next pitch, bunt, and he left that barrel in there. Did he pull it back? Is it going to go down as a strike? Yes, it will. 0-2 now. Coach Fitzgerald with his signals. And he's going to call an offensive timeout and speak with his sophomore from Chicago, Savion Flowers, and they'll go over battle plans here.
3: Still with the day and age of all the pitch comms and, you know, when West Virginia's out of defense, everybody can look at their watch, what the play is, but Coach Fitzgerald still gives the old school signs from the dugout out to the runners, to his base coaches.
2: Mountaineers have hit into three double plays in this game.
3: And a killer.
9: Yeah.
2: Yep. Two strikes to Flowers, nobody gone. Osoria on first. The pitch outside. Reese spun it up to 92 there. Yeah, runners in scoring position. Mountaineers 1-for-7 despite being 6-for-15 in advancement opportunities. Pickoff move to first. Osoria back safely. Bassinger, 1-1, ground ball first, and it skips away from Guzman. Osoria can take third with nobody out on a misplay ground ball from the Mountaineer first baseman.
3: Not a good way to start off the bottom of the seventh inning. Free pass and an error. Now you're really going to have to dig out of a hard opportunity right here.
2: Could not get it off of the short hop. Difference there between dirt and turf. So first and third here for Tyson LeBlanc. In the seventh inning, Kansas leading 2-0.
3: Can't let them pack a punch here. You've seen the game before. They hung around with Oklahoma State and then just came in an attack mode late in the game.
2: Yep, well said. And Bassinger is going to get a visit from Coach Sabins.

0: Kansas more likely than not going to make this at least a 3-0 game by the end of this inning.
1: Yeah, and I think that's where you got to leave it at. It's first and third, no outs. That guy on third base probably going to score. But if they're going to give you an out, you got to take the outs and just accept the fact that we're going to have to come back from a 3-run lead. 3-run would be a lot better than 5 or 6.
0: Tyson LeBlanc at the plate. Back to the top of the order here for Kansas. The pitch. Line drive, left field, base hit. That'll make it 3-0 on the RBI single from LeBlanc. In the seventh inning, Kansas extends the lead. 2 on, still nobody out.
1: Well, that LeBlanc's a good hitter. He even got beat right there, but able to keep those hands back. Not a great swing, but, man, they're just kind of like nickel and dime in here right now. You got to think they're smelling for that big inning.
0: And Coach Fitzgerald going to call another offensive timeout here. It is base runners and hitter as LeBlanc goes and gets his second hit of the game. And that'll give him 60 RBI on the year. Tyson Owens at the plate.
1: Tyson Owens has a big swing, and he's hit some big home runs, especially the last couple of weeks. If he's not laying this down, there's one thing he's going to be trying to do.
0: Still nobody out in the bottom of the seventh. Kansas has gone up 3-0. They've out-hit West Virginia just 6-5, so 3 runs on 6 hits, hyper-efficient. And that error from Guzman looms large now, allowing Osorio to get to third. I mean, that would have been a double play,
1: yeah,
0: actually, if Guzman made that play. So
1: it would have been a tough double play, but
0: you would have got the lead runner at least.
1: Yeah.
0: So you would have had one out and a runner on first, but instead you had first and third with nobody out. Here's Owens. Bunt popped up. Oh, and it's over the head of Hall, but he's got it. He leans back, makes the catch, and the out is recorded on Owens. Tyrus Hall came charging in down the third base line. Luckily, he's a tall guy, so he was able to range back, reach up, and make the catch.
1: Big out stolen right there.
0: Yeah, against a dangerous guy in Owens, who had homered earlier already. Cade Baldridge now at the plate with 2 on and 1 out. Double play gets you out of the inning. Pitch from Bassinger. Strike. Three, not insurmountable, but hard to do when you've only got 6 outs left. Oh, 1 from Bassinger. Low and in, just missed on Baldridge, and it's 1-1. Ground out, single ground out for Baldridge. KU leads 3-0 in the bottom of the seventh. 1-1 pitch, off speed, nicely in there for a strike. It's 79, and it's 1-2. Two strikes to Baldridge, and the pitch. Fouled off, and Gavin Kelly just couldn't keep that in his glove. Would have been a foul tip, strike 3. Instead, Baldridge has got life still. Bassinger checks second. Runners with a moderate lead. 1-2 inside. 2 balls, 2 strikes.
1: And Montes has been going for a while out there in the bullpen. I mean, he is more than hot.
0: Sure. 2-2 pitch. Ground ball hit second base. Kresser fields it, throws to second.

0: For one, throw to first held. So you get the runner out, first to second. LeBlanc and Baldridge will reach on a fielder's choice. First and third here for Kansas with Flowers at third and Dykoff at the plate.
1: Boy, this is you'd love to get out of this. Keep it at three runs now. What you got to worry about, two outs, first and third. You got to worry about those tricky plays of a runner leaving early, getting caught in that rundown to try to move up Flowers from third base.
0: Josh Dykoff, ground out, fielder's choice reach, and a walk. Here's the pitch from Bassinger. First pitch fouled off in on the hands of Dykoff, 0-1. And Dykoff actually fouled that off his leg, so the big guy, first baseman, going to have to walk that one off. A couple of fresh baseballs for home plate umpire.
1: I will say this, the ball boys for Kansas have been exceptional. The whole tournament, they go out and get the runner stuff at first base. I mean, he is involved.
0: And it's not a player. We're talking about an actual kid.
1: Yeah, it's. I'm sure it's a coach's son or something, but having a time of his life down there. They're taking a lot of long look at here.
0: Yeah, they
1: must have really got him in a weird spot.
0: I'm going to stay out there, though. Try and lock back in here. Dykoff down the count 0-1. It is 3-0 Kansas in the seventh. Oh-one pitch. Runner goes first to second. Fake throw down by Kelly. And second base can be taken up by Baldridge. Kansas trying to run the double steal to get the bite. Well, that's out of West Virginia's playbook. Not going to get Gavin Kelly with that. But now 1-1 with Dykoff having two men in the scoring position. One-one pitch. Smoked foul right side. And it's 1-2. That went 391 feet, foul, with 350 the right field pole.
1: You know, he just took that ball off the foot. Wasn't steady on the front foot there, a little bit out in front.
0: 3-0 Kansas, two in scoring position, trying to land a haymaker here on the Mountaineers with two outs. 1-2 pitch, fastball, there it is, fly ball right field, and it's gone. Three-run blast for Dykoff. That'll make it 6-0. Jayhawks late in the seventh.
1: Boy, that one looked a lot like Dean Toigo's home run last night. Big three-run blast there. That was 113 off the bat. Traveled about 460 to dead right center field. All the way up on the concourse. And well, he had two outs there, two on, and now you're down to a 6-0 lead.
0: Absolute worst-case scenario and the absolute opposite of what West Virginia has done this game. Very limited opportunities for Kansas, and they have taken advantage of them. Many opportunities for West Virginia, and they've left it on the table. Coach Sabins will make a move to the pen at 6-0 Jayhawks in the seventh on MSN.
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0: Three-run home run from Josh Dykoff off of Reese Bassinger, his 15th of the year, has made it 6-0 Jayhawks here in our Big 12 championship game. Murphy's Law is the theme of this one, Wiggs. You said, as you know, this will be the next guy coming up for Kansas, the seventh hitter of the inning. The only thing that you couldn't have happen here as you came into this inning trailing 2-0 is let Kansas have a big inning. Well, it started exactly like that with a walk, an error, an RBI single, and then the three-run home run with two outs. So yeah, you were on it.
1: Yeah, you gave them all the opportunities, and you've seen it all year long. You've seen it in the tournament. They find a way, and I'm not saying it's you can't do it, but you're in a big hole right now, and Montesa coming in the ballgame here. I mean, he's only had – this is his third relief appearance on the season, second of his tournament. So, first time we've seen him in back-to-back outings. So this is going to be interesting to see what kind of velocity Montesa has.
0: That is a good question. Dawson can get high 90s. We'll face Mungarrieta first. Bases empty, two outs. And here's a fly ball to left field. And that one is gone. On the first pitch, Mungarrieta makes it 7-0.
1: Well, that's right there, just sitting on the breaking ball, and now two home runs in a row and 7-0.
0: That is Mungarrieta's 15th of the year.
1: Sneaky has a lot. And he's putting it on now.
0: Eighth hit of the game for Kansas to West Virginia's 5, and there's only a 3-hit discrepancy between the teams and a 7-run difference in the game.
1: Yeah, I'm sure they're talking to Coach Fitzgerald about Mungarrieta's. Sometimes he gets a little passionate after he hits a home run. I think it's no harm, no foul. Bottom line is you got to hit better to win, right? They're hitting, we're not.
0: Yep, accurate. So these home runs for Kansas coming with two outs also.
1: Yeah, right.
0: Jordan Bach has the at-bat now. And the first pitch from Montesa to him is high for a ball 1-0. Not sure that's what Montesa needed here. 1-0 pitch. It's a fly ball deep to right. Wills, you kidding me? That's a home run. Jordan Bach makes it 8-0.
1: Yeah, when it rains, it pours. Three home runs in a row, all with two outs. Now you let him hit a little bit longer, and the ball game's going to be over quicker.
0: Dylan Schotterbleck with a line out, strike out, and ground out. Here's the pitch. High and in. 1-0. Here in the bottom of the seventh, Kansas has scored 6 runs. Here's the pitch. Fastball line to left center field. Schoenfeld lays out, can't make the catch off of his glove. Picked up by Gravlin. And into second will be Schlotterbeck. So whatever this is for Dawson Montessa, you are now looking at a situation with 6 outs in the game. You're down 8-0. So do you let this one ride out, save your pitchers for the weekend, or
1: I'd try somebody different. You know, at this point, you get someone else. Looks like Estridge is throwing there, but, I mean, I would assume that there's a run rule in this, and if one more ball over the fence, it's going to be done.
0: Pitch to Osoria, and that's a ball high, 1-0.
1: And they're feeling it right now. They're trying to, trying to leave the yard.
0: Oh, yeah. Montessa, next pitch, low. It has all come undone for West Virginia here in the seventh inning in a 6-run frame for the Hawks. 2-0 pitch. Popped up right side with 2 outs. It's hard to believe this has all been with 2 outs. And Wills is going to come up, make the catch around Kresser and Guzman for the final out of the seventh, and it's 8-0 Kansas on MSN.
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0: Kansas scores 6 in the seventh and leads this game 8-0, and they are pulling no punches. Bodie Ray will come into the game for the Jayhawks. Here is the top of the eighth is coming up. Now, Bodie Ray is a trusted arm out of the pen for these guys, and Mountaineers will send up Sean Smith, Matt Gravlin, and Armani Guzman. Wegs, you do have times in games, right? You're like, left some stuff on the table there, had some opportunities to drive runs in. When you look back, this was a 1-0 TCU lead in the first. And then West Virginia had opportunities with the bases loaded in the fifth and the sixth. With 1 out, didn't bring a single runner home. And then in the bottom of the sixth, Kansas made it 2-0. West Virginia goes 1 over the minimum in the seventh. And then ultimately it come undone in the seventh with 3 home runs in a row. All with 2 outs, by the way. 3-run home run for Dykoff, solo shot Mungarietta, solo shot for Bach.
1: Yeah, you thought maybe if you got a couple of runs, it may have changed the outcome of the game. But now, I mean, you're down 8. Time to get a little silly out there and see if you can't string a bunch together and make a little magic here. Is probably going to get a whole host of pinch hitters, I would imagine.
0: It's possible. Sean Smith will lead off here. And the pitch. In for a strike. And Ben Lumsden will get an at-bat. He is on deck. For, I guess, Matt Gravlin, at least in the order. A 1. Smith, big rip and miss. 0-2. Well, it really stings that this is where you're at with a chance to win a title in the Big 12 tournament. However, you did come into this tournament with 0-2 pitch comes in. Big breaker strikes out Smith looking. With the idea of, hey, win a couple games, lock down a host, and you have done that. This is just not how you imagined or envisioned the final game.
1: Yeah, right. You know, I think no matter the outcome of this, I think you're going to have two Big 12 hosts. Well, obviously, we'll get to see tomorrow as when those, right, I think the top 16 go on Sunday.
0: Lumsden gets the at-bat. Here's the pitch from Bodie Ray. Swing and miss. A 1 pitch is in the dirt by Ray. West Virginia trailing 8-0. Big 12 title game, have stranded 9. 1-1. Lumsden, line drive right of the first baseman, Dykoff.
1: Dykoff's been busy today. A lot of ground balls, hard hit balls, line drives. You know, we kept hitting those double plays and those line drives. All I kept going back was LSU. The one game we just kept blasting balls, line drive after line drive. It gets to the point where it's too late and they get on a roll and it's tough.
0: Right. Guzman with 2 outs and the base is empty. Here's the pitch, strike. With Carson Estridge and J.D. Costanzo in the bullpen. A 1. Guzman pops it up. Left side. Maybe playable now. So when you played in your Big 12 championship game, I'm assuming you guys made a regional that year.
1: We did. Both years we made regionals. But we had to go on a run in the tournament to really get there.
0: Okay.
1: We went through 3 ranked teams.
0: Gotcha.
1: And snuck in the Rice Regional.
0: Gotcha. 0-2 pitch. Swing and miss. Guzman strikes out. And that'll do it for West Virginia in the 8th. Bottom 8 coming up. 8-0 Kansas on MSN.
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0: Carson Estridge now coming into pitch for West Virginia in an 8-0 title game here at the Big 12 tournament. And Estridge looks to at least get back on track a little bit here. As last night did not go his way, struggled with command. And this is just one of those things where go in, get an inning, feel yourself out a little bit, get things better, and then take it into the regional, Wiggs.
1: Yeah, I mean, it's 18th appearance. He's thrown well. I mean, he came in, just didn't quite have the release point in the zone, and luckily you had some guys that could really pick up the slack. Just wasn't his day. But I like going right back to Carson because you're going to need him in a regional with multiple appearances. So, you know, 29 and two-thirds, 11 runs, 26 hits, 12 walks, 29. He's up there in the all-time appearances, innings pitched as a Mountaineer. Had a lot of appearances, pretty decorated. Had a lot of hardware for the 4 years Estridge has been here.
0: Yeah, coming up on all-time number of career appearances for Carson Estridge. 76 is the number set by Noah Short, in-state kid, who, to be fair, way more innings for Carson Estridge than Noah Short, because Noah was kind of an appearance, get a ground ball, get an out guy, and then he would exit the game.
1: And Carson had a handful of starts, too, those first 3 years.
0: Savion Flowers will lead off here. Kansas scored six in the seventh inning, go up 8-0, and sent up 10 hitters, Wiggs?
1: It was 10 on the dot.
0: 10 on the dot?
1: Too many.
0: First pitch from Estridge to Flowers. Fouled off left side. So selection show tomorrow, eh? Or, sorry,
1: just,
0: the
1: just the host sites, and Monday is the selection show.
0: Gotcha. 0-1 pitch. Outside from Estridge. 1-1.
1: Are they doing anything with the goat?
0: They'll be doing something.
1: Yeah.
0: They'll be doing something. Mountaineer Baseball brought to us by Bowling Insurance Services. And Estridge winds up 1-1. That is hit into the air center field. Schoenfeld camps underneath it. A couple swivel steps back and will make the catch. I do know that in terms of stress for the operations people, internally of Mountaineer Baseball, will not be sweating out a where are we getting sent to, where are we going on, and go along with that. I will say, though, at the selection show last year when we didn't know, or at least the team didn't know where they were going, Joey Cuomo, ops director for West Virginia, nudged me when I was standing by him because I'm always trying to get the...
1: Oh, he called it.
0: Yeah. Well, I didn't call it. He just told me that, hey, this is us. We're going to Clemson. So here's LeBlanc. First pitch, swing and miss. 0-1. One out. Base is empty for LeBlanc. And the pitch. It's a ball. One and one now to LeBlanc. Estridge taking his time here. 4 seconds on the clock in the pitch. Big cut and miss.
1: It's so quiet in the ballpark right there. I mean, just it's a gut punch for West Virginia. You've been you hang in there and just get delivered a couple, three uppercuts in a row.
0: It was just crazy because you're looking at the bases loaded that you had in the fifth and the sixth. 1-2, blooper, right side. Kresser lays out, can't make the catch, and that's the game. And how it's going, that's a flare weakly hit by Flowers, or LeBlanc, excuse me, and he'll get on base.
1: That's LeBlanc. Three hits on the day, multi-hit day for the leadoff man.
0: Tyson Owens' turn. So just general feel is like you guys lost A&M in the Big 12 tournament championship game. You guys were gassed in a different format at the time, but just overall vibes of the team. I know that you needed wins there, but I mean, that's it hurts, but, you know, West Virginia's been on the wrong side of some results.
1: You got to think you went – you're looking like you're going to go 2-3 on the weekend against some really good teams.
0: Right. First pitch outside to Owens.
1: So that mentality of winning the series, I mean, technically you're doing that. You don't win, you're probably not going to win the tournament, but you went on the road.
0: Right.
1: I'm going to call it a road game with Arizona State
0: last
1: night.
0: Oh, sure.
1: That's a big win.
0: Well, it's fair. Pickoff move to first, runner safe. It is easier for the athletes and people involved in the program when you got to go to practice every day and be around everything, continue to get better, to turn the page on a game like this. 1-0 inside for a ball, 2-0. Than it is to sit back and painfully experience this, because that definitely checks that box. Especially since you were close.
1: Mm-hmm.
0: You actually, off-speed pitch is in for a strike, 2-1. Much closer than Kansas was through the first, outside of the solo home run, but at least the first 5 or 6 innings of the game. You were right there with the bases loaded twice. 2-1 pitch, and that's a strike. Of course, the Pitt midweek and the Cincinnati series loss, as the count moves to 2-2, where that sucked. And then you went on and then won 9 of your next 10.
1: And playing really good, too.
0: Mm-hmm. Two two from Estridge, slow curve outside, 3-2. 68 on the clock. Well, if West Virginia doesn't storm back and create arguably the most remarkable comeback in the program's history, probably still wouldn't reach that when you came back 5 twice in the regional last year. 3-2 pitch, fouled off. And an 8-0 Kansas lead here in the 8th inning. 3-2 is the count for Owens with 1 on and 1 out. But at least you have something to look forward to as well with a weekend.
1: I mean, I hope nothing crazy happens when we're not hosting, but yep. Being able to do it at your own park is going to be really special.
0: 3-2, and that has popped up. Center field, Schoenfeld is going to get under this one and catch it for the out. 2 gone in the 8th. We are looking at a top 16 RPI, which West Virginia was hanging around like a 19, well, maybe.
1: And it's not going to change much after this game.
0: Right.
1: We're going to get a new pitcher here for Estridge.
0: All right, new pitcher coming on for the Mountaineers. Got a couple guys warming up, waiting for the official call here from Sabes. And it will be a change. 8-0 Kansas, bottom 8, 2 outs, back after this.
17: What's it mean to be a Mountaineer? Well, I can tell you what it means to me. 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It means being respectful and doing the right thing. It means you're tough as nails and you'll outwork everybody else. It means you will never give up, ever. It means you can love harder than you compete. I'm Casey Bowling, your 2006 WVU Baseball MVP. 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
0: In the state of Florida, JT Huther, freshman, comes into the game here for West Virginia with 2 outs in the 8th and a runner on first. So Huther had been warming up a little bit for West Virginia in the midst of this tournament. May had gone to him last night. Went with Montesa instead, but he'll be coming in just to get an out.
1: I like him coming to the game. He's one of those guys, not a lot of innings on the year, 4 1/3, but he's got a pretty good breaking ball, has the velocity, but a really is one of those freshmen that has a chance, especially when he's a sophomore, junior, to be really, really good on the mound. That breaking ball is a difference maker. Look to see that, especially with the runner on here. Facing one of their best hitters, Cade Baldridge.
0: One on, two outs. Mountaineers down 8 here in the championship game, a third title game appearance for West Virginia. But looks like barring a miraculous comeback, they'll be coming up short again here. Uther first pitch outside to Baldridge for a ball. One oh, outside. Huther comes set, delivers outside for a ball, 3-0. You ever been in a situation like this? Game is not close, and like you're an underclassman coming in. Like, I'm just curious the psyche here, because
1: it's tough to throw in situations like this. But a lot of times when those guys throw, these are the innings that are going to get them more innings down the road.
0: Yeah, 3-0, and it's in the dirt. Ball 4 and a 4-pitch walk.
1: But it doesn't help coming in out of the bullpen. You're not throwing strikes. You're not filling it up. Got a big field. Best defense in the Big 12 behind you. Fill it up. Let them work.
0: Sure. All right. At-bat here for Dykoff, who took the lid off this thing with a 2-out, 3-run home run off of Reese Bassinger in the 7th. It is an 8-0 game. Here's the pitch. Outside, ball 1. J.D. Costanzo out there in the bullpen, still getting loose. 1-0. Swing and miss, 1-1. One pitch, miss again by Dykoff, and it's 1-2.
1: A lot of depth on the breaking ball. I mean, there's a lot to like about Huther on how he pitches and what he brings to the table.
0: Definite upside for Huther, which is why he's even getting a thought.
1: Yeah, right. Yeah.
0: Because he's come in some leverage situations this season where you go, wow, JT Huther. 1-2 pitch. Ground ball, first base. Guzman's got it. Flips to Huther. He could not keep it in his glove. Run scores. They were in motion. Throw a little bit behind JT, but that'll make it 9-0.
1: And two just, PFP balls not made the play. I mean, looked like the throw got a little soft from Armani and didn't lead JT enough, but and two plays that really could have been outs today.
0: 9-0 Kansas, so E3 here. And this is Mungarrieta. First pitch. Fouled off. 0-1. We are in the bottom of the 8th with 2 outs and 2 on for Kansas. 0-1, fastball swing and miss. Check a second. The pitch. Swing and miss. Mongarietta goes down swinging. To the ninth we go. 9-0 Kansas.
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0: Ninth inning coming up here from Surprise, Arizona. Cresser, Wills, and Hall will be the batters here for the Mountaineers as Kansas ran away with it in the seventh inning with a six-run frame. Five runs with two outs, three home runs, one a three-run bomb, and ugh. Yeah, this stinks. Not much else to say other than West Virginia had opportunities to tie or take the lead with bases loaded in the middle stages of the game. You didn't get those runs across, missed just a little bit of opportunities, and then Kansas, when they got their opportunities and West Virginia worn down, made them pay.
1: Chasing a lot right now, so one of those at-bats here, have some fun and let it fly.
0: Maxwell Melessa instead will hit for Cresser. Like you said, a bunch of pinch hitters here.
1: Get everybody in that postseason atmosphere.
0: Sure. Bodie Ray, first pitch. Melissa, sky-high pop-up, chased a high pitch, tracked by Dykoff, and he will make the catch in foul territory. Melissa pops up for one out in the ninth, with the Mountaineers down 9-0. Brock Will's going to stay out there and get the at-bat. And on deck, Ryan Maggie for Tyrus Hall. And the first pitch to Wills is a strike, 0-1 from Bodie Ray. Pitch. And big breaker misses outside. 1-1. Mountaineers with just five hits in this game and two uncharacteristic errors, both from Armani Guzman. 1-1. Wills waving this. 1-2. Infield shifts right. And the next pitch, Wills tapper past Ray, slow roller. Wills gonna beat this out. One out single for Wills. Ninth inning.
1: Kind of a little crazy hop there, kind of rolled down the mound on the back side. And kind of a weird day. Brock, two base hits.
0: And then grounded out also into that last out with the bases loaded in the sixth. Sixth hit of the game for West Virginia. Maggie will get a chance to hit. First pitch. Missed by Maggie, 0-1. Next pitch. And Maggie swings and misses again, 0-2. And the two-strike pitch in the dirt. Wills will take up second. Defensive indifference.
1: Yeah, that means there's no play, so it doesn't get credited as a stolen base. There was no play
0: made. 1-2 pitch. Maggie swings and misses.
1: Down to the final one.
0: Matt Einisch has the at-bat here with Kansas leading 9-0. Meeting here between Mungarrieta and Bodie Ray. The pitch is high for a ball to Einisch. Einisch blasts one to center. That goes back at the track. It is caught, and the game is over. The Big 12 tournament to the Kansas Jayhawks by the final score of 9-0. They take their opportunities in the seventh, and they get it done here in Surprise, Arizona. Regular season champs win the tournament. Post game is next on the Mountaineer Sports Network.
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0: 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It's time for Mountaineer Extra Innings. 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Mountaineer Extra Innings begins as we head back out to the ballpark. 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
1: Big seventh inning for the Kansas Jayhawks. They score six runs, up 2-0, three home runs with two outs, five runs total on the long ball, and West Virginia run over here in the Big 12 title game, 9-0, alongside Jake Weghorst, Andrew Caridi to wrap things up. So you win 2-3 in the weekend, but this one stings here. Third opportunity all time for Mountaineer Baseball to get a Big 12 tournament title, and the game was in reach basically through the first six innings of the game, and then the seventh, it all fell apart. You had the bases loaded in the fifth and sixth with one out, and whether that was the late finish yesterday or the game of baseball, whatever it is, you just could not find that extra gear to get a run across the plate, and good teams will make you pay. Kansas did that.
2: Well, it stings because, you know, you're right there. You're so close to getting that Big 12 title, but, I mean, there's no secret. You look at it, what happened, what needs to change, and why you lost. And if you scratch a couple across early on in the game, it'll change the whole dynamic. But you got to give those guys credit. I mean, the complete game shutout combined for the staff. You got beat by a good team, won the Big 12. So a lot bigger and brighter things for the Mountaineer team. But overall, heck of a weekend of coming down here and going 2 out of 3.
1: Yep, Owens, a solo home run in the first, and then Kansas would add another run in the sixth. A Jordan Bach RBI single scoring Dykoff, who was walked with two outs in the sixth. So you're going to look at the opportunities for West Virginia in this game, actually. You'll never think about this game or want to revisit this game, but if you ever do, you will know that West Virginia gave up their runs to Kansas, at least the last seven of the nine runs in the game came with two outs, right? And especially on the home runs. But you go back to that fifth and sixth inning where West Virginia had the bases loaded with one out and couldn't bring a run across, and so that one just overall hurts. Kansas hit 306 as a team. West Virginia hit 200 as a team. Jayhawks with two outs hit 429. West Virginia did not have a single hit with two outs in the game, 0 for 6, which is remarkable. From the leadoff position, Jayhawks 3-for-8, West Virginia 1-for-9. Individually for the Mountaineers, you look at performances, not a lot to go off of. Brock Wills is your leading hitter, which kind of says it. 2-for-3 for Wills and a walk. Matt Einisch 1-for-5. Gavin Kelly was walked twice, hit by a pitch once, so he officially finishes 0-for-1. Schoenfeld 1-for-4. Sean Smith, who was 6-for-8 coming into the game, finishes 0-for-3. Gravelin 1-for-3. 0-for-1 for Lumsden. 0-for-3 Guzman. Kresser 1-for-3. Melissa 0-for-1, Hall 0-for-2, Ryan Maggie, well, 0-for-1. Ian Korn got the start for West Virginia, and he pitched really well, but he does get the loss, his first of the season. 5 2/3 from Korn. He only gave up two runs on five hits, two walks, two strikeouts, and then Reese Bassinger came in, pitched an inning, gave up a three-run home run, four runs on two hits, a walk, and then Montessa, Estridge, and Huther would also come in. Montessa and Estridge would give up runs, and for Kansas, the win goes to Toby Scheit. Vulture win for him. He goes 1 2/3, allows a run on one hit, and he came in, allowed the bases to be loaded. Somehow, some way, is able to get that. Manning West, Bodie Ray also came out to pitch. Our Mountain State Waste player who cleaned up is going to be Brock Wills, 2-for-3 with a walk. And then the hardest worker obviously goes to Ian Korn. Second time pitching in the tournament, 5 2/3. Mentioned his numbers. That's brought to us by the West Virginia Building and Construction Trades. Weggs, final thoughts before we get going here in the NCAA tournament.
2: Well, it's going to be an easy way to flush this one. You know, get back to West Virginia, get underneath yourself, because you're probably going to have postseason baseball in Morgantown. But, I mean, really for the game, a really good start by Ian Korn. You even look at the numbers. I mean, that Korn, Yale, and Cole, I mean, those three, and you sprinkle in a handful of other guys, that's going to be a pretty tough staff for any regional or anybody you have to face. So tough shake today, didn't come out on top, but like where the team's heading still, and there's a lot of big things ahead of them.
1: All right, we'll find out if West Virginia is hosting tomorrow. Armani Guzman, Sean Smith, and Max Yale, members of the Big 12 All-Tournament team, appropriately so. The most outstanding player goes to Tyson LeBlanc. Wegg's final thoughts?
2: No, a couple of good guys. Really, Kresser had a nice weekend. Smith had a nice weekend. So you have some guys doing some things, and see if we can't get a third regional in a row coming up here next weekend.
1: We'll wrap things up here from Surprise, Arizona. Mountaineers fall in the Big 12 Tournament Championship game 9-0. Mountaineers will find out their destiny in the NCAA Tournament coming up tomorrow, and then, of course, in the next couple of days. Kansas, Big 12 Tournament Champions here from Surprise, Arizona. We'll wrap it up. For Jake Weghorst, I'm Andrew Creedy, signing off on the Mountaineer Sports Network. We'll see you next weekend.
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1: West Virginia falls in the Big 12 championship game to Kansas. Final score 9-0. Welcome inside the MSN studios. Matt Schweikert here to take you the rest of the way through post game. We'll get you a look at some scores from around the country. We've still got some games in progress around the country. One game of note in the Sun Belt that's going on right now. Again, there's been a lot of big games played in the Sun Belt for the bubble conversation. A lot of teams in the Sun Belt right in that bubble mix. And Louisiana is leading Texas State 4-2 in the bottom of the eighth in that one. And then some final scores from earlier today over in the Big Ten. Their schedule got thrown all out of whack by weather. Oregon had to play two games today. They beat Washington 9-4 in their quarterfinal that was supposed to be played last night. And then a game that just went final for them, they knock off Nebraska 8-0. So Oregon advances to tomorrow's Big Ten title game. Some other scores of note over in the ACC, it was North Carolina defeating Pitt by a final

0: title games we still have left to be decided, and also get you the schedule for what's coming up in terms of host selection and NCAA tournament destination selection. That's all coming up next on the Mountaineer Sports Network.
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0: West Virginia is upended in the Big 12 championship game by Kansas. Final score 9-0. Welcome back inside the MSN studios. Time now to get you caught up on what will be going on tomorrow, both in terms of conference championships still to be decided, as well as the schedule for host selection and full field selection for the NCAA tournament. So we've got a doozy at noon tomorrow. Number 2, North Carolina. Number 3, Georgia Tech, squaring off in the ACC championship game in Charlotte. Those two teams did meet late in the regular season. North Carolina took 2 out of 3 in the series. And then a couple other title games of note tomorrow. It'll be Georgia and Arkansas. That game will be tomorrow afternoon, scheduled for a 2 o'clock start. And then at 3 o'clock over in the Big Ten, it'll be UCLA and Oregon. So that's what's still to be decided in terms of some of our power conference championships. As for the schedule for when West Virginia will find out their fate in the NCAA tournament, host sites will be revealed tomorrow night. So entering today, West Virginia was projected by D1 Baseball to be the number 12 overall national seed. And while you don't love losing by 9 runs in the Big 12 title game, Kansas is another team that is projected to host. So that loss hopefully won't hurt the Mountaineers too much in terms of the hosting picture. Again, they were projected as the number 12 overall national seed by D1 Baseball entering today. So they will find out whether or not they are hosting tomorrow night. And then Monday afternoon is when the entire field of 64 will be revealed. So if the Mountaineers are hosting, it'll be Monday afternoon that they learn what 3 teams are heading to Morgantown. And if they're not hosting, it'll be Monday when they find out where exactly they're going. But again, West Virginia, at least entering today, we're in a pretty comfortable position in the hosting picture.

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4: 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To be the number one pick in the draft, held by the lottery-winning Washington Wiz. But I will tell you that if you watch DeBanza's reel, you come away with that, like, well, they got to pick him. They absolutely have to pick him. He creates his own shot. He's a very unique kind of player. They don't have a player like him.
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4: Back on A Numbers Game, live from Circa Resort Casino, downtown Las Vegas. Gil Alexander, and it is a distracted Kelly Bidlin this morning. Kelly, would you like to tell everybody what you're doing?
5: I'm not distracted at all, okay? You distracted me as much as anybody. We're talking about this Pablo Torre podcast.
4: That's all we could think about.
5: I really wish one of us had finished the thing.
4: Yes. Well, Kelly's trying to finish it. That's my point. He's trying to finish it here while we're doing the show.
5: All right, you got a little bit further along than me. It's like the whole point. Is the point of the pod that basically to tear down O's and that he...
4: I don't think so.
5: That he misled a lot of these shows that he was on, so therefore they made him seem bigger than he is?
4: I believe in the half that I listen
5: to,
4: I believe what they're saying is, on the one hand, on the positive side, he's a very skilled showman.
5: Right.
4: Right? Skilled with sleight of hand, skilled with his words, skilled with distraction, right? But what the gentleman, the guest on the show, forgive me for forgetting his name again.
5: I forgot it already.
4: He is making the point, though, that what has gone too far is that apparently with some of his appearances, I don't know about with the football teams, but apparently on some of these TV shows, some of these appearances, not with you and I, but apparently with some of these, there is some pre-show arrangement that is not getting conveyed. And either he then dupes the host, as in the case of The View, or it's just not getting conveyed in a way that is, I don't know, and you were just listening to a part where, like, the apparently the host didn't go along with their pre-show stuff when they actually went to air. So there's a little more going on than is being suggested. They're not saying he's not good at what he does, but he just, it's gone too far is what they're saying. Certain things are not being conveyed to the audience that kind of ought to be.
5: Okay. All right. Yeah. I think the one part I was like, just that clip tripped me up with was the, like, we know there's a trick. I'm aware of that.
4: Yes.
5: I'm not like, I wasn't under the impression that some, you know, magical person was reading our minds and that's
4: right.
5: All it was. You know? Yeah. I feel like that's part of it.
4: You mean he's not able to randomly cut out with a cutout of Oprah on paper with the... Right. The X Factor, like, or whatever show that was? Yeah.
5: Yeah, I don't know. There's some of that I'm picking up from the spot. Like, he's not the all-powerful. It's like, well, yeah, we were aware of that. Like,
4: Beds JB on Twitter. Gil, I took Alexander Blocks weeks ago to win the French at 600-1. He's a Belgian player. With Alcaraz out, and if something happens to Sinner where he's sick or worn down, there'll be a wide-open field. I understand the strategy, right? How is Sinner going to lose this? Well, he keeps playing tennis. At some point, right, will he break down? Not like we haven't seen that from him before. Pat Montefort. I had the Aaron Marble Rye Rye 12-1 after the first round. I couldn't believe the old two-glove bag won.
5: There you go.
4: Somebody got him.
5: Nice.
4: Trip Tepper. The O's examination by Pablo was entertaining, but wasn't explosive or shocking. It basically confirmed O's is a clever entertainer that uses deception to fool the audience and the participants. A polished con man, essentially.
5: Sure, thank you.
4: Like, yeah, I think that's very well said.
5: Yeah, okay, that's what I was looking
4: for. He's a polished con man.
5: Like, I was very aware that we were having a mentalist, a.k.a. a magician, a.k.a. an illusionist, a.k.a. someone who's going to try to trick you into something. Like, I was very aware that's who we were talking to. I don't know how he did it either.
4: I still don't know how he did it. Corbin, morning, guys. Y'all ready for some listener-on-listener crime? As someone who lives in Alberta and just watched the Oilers lose two finals in a row, I had Calgary fans, arch rivals, wishing we would win just because Canada hasn't won a cup. Of course people care. That's what I thought. I had to care.
5: You know, just for a second to compare it, though, you know, I told you I was going to see David Copperfield like a month ago or whatever?
4: Uh-huh.
5: That sucked. Like, O's is amazing. O's like, is sorry. Great. Like, this is... I don't know how David Copperfield's doing half the stuff he's doing either.
4: But even David Copperfield, I told you, when Gracie was little, I went and I was, like, trying to figure out what he did. And Gracie was like, as a little girl, she's like, you're ruining it, right? And I'm like, oh, you're right. I shouldn't. As an adult, your adult brain shouldn't try to figure out how these are done.
5: Yeah.
4: Dude, maybe it's me. Maybe I'm just dumb.
5: I don't know. He's very skilled, man.
4: He's very skilled at what he does. Again. Eight of clubs? Really?
5: It's incredible.
4: A special numbers game investigation reveals that the National Basketball Association draft is on June 23rd.
5: Let's go. I'm pumped.
4: Yes, indeed. Now, you can bet on first pick, second pick, third pick. A.J. DeBanza, BYU, -450 to be the number one pick in the draft, held by the lottery-winning Washington Wiz. Let's go. And I was in D.C., again, anecdotal, take it for what it's worth, but it sounds like they're drafting DeBanza. If you listen to everybody on Sports Talk Radio, guests from the Wizards organization, who are they going to end up with? I think it's DeBanza. They don't have a player like him. By the way, I will say this about A.J. DeBanza. We want DeBanza or DeBanza. What do we decide
5: on? Oh, God.
4: Toddy Wishnev watches more college basketball than anybody I know. He doesn't love him. I think he's a bit of a tweener. I'll let him speak on it tomorrow.
5: Yeah.
4: But I will tell you that if you watch DeBanza's reel, his highlight reel, you come away with that like, oh, they got to pick him. They absolutely have to pick him. He creates his own shot. He's a very unique kind of player. They don't have a player like him. And if Anthony Davis decides to stick around, they actually have a fairly decent basketball team.
5: Oh, it's not bad at all.
4: Yeah.
5: So I think it's been interesting because you hear so much of the talent scouts and stuff for NBA, right? Like, you don't hear during the NBA regular season. You're not like hearing from these guys till like the season winds down and the college basketball season ends. So I was a little shocked to hear like Jonathan Givony was on with Zach Lowe and like just talking about he and a lot of the NBA scouts that he knew. From day one of this process, things had not changed much, where it was these two are very close, but they thought Darren Peterson never looked like the less skilled player than DeBanza.
4: Now, never looked like the less skilled?
5: Yeah, that every time they've ever faced, they always had Darren Peterson as the slightly better prospect out of these two.
4: Well, listen, I think Darren Peterson, objectively, just didn't show it.
5: Oh, totally.
4: And there was weird absences, close to game time. And so if you're the Utah Jazz at 2, on the other hand, right, A.J. DeBanza -450 to be the number one pick in the draft, the number two pick in the draft, Peterson is -145 is the favorite. Because if you're the Utah Jazz sitting at number 2, which you are, if you go back to the beginning of the college basketball season, to your point, Kelly, in a million years you would never have thought if you didn't have the first pick you could have a chance of getting Darren Peterson. So they will absolutely pick Darren Peterson, speaking about a team that's actually pretty good. They don't quite have a player exactly like him. I think he's clearly who they're going to pick at number 2 if, and I do believe, when DeBanza is picked by the Wizards before them. And that then leaves at number 3, right? The Memphis Grizzlies are going to be like, well, sure, Cameron Boozer seems pretty obvious at 3. the Duke standout.
5: Yeah.
4: Pair him with Zach Edey. Hope that Zach Edey doesn't get hurt anymore, which is a big hope. But Cameron Boozer's minus 125 to be the third overall pick, which then leaves the Chicago Bulls with a draft that has everybody sort of consensus was like, there are four players above the fray.
5: Mm-hmm.
4: Caleb Wilson then falls right into the hands of the Chicago Bulls. The Chicago Bulls, who are a team that has, in terms of their collective record over modern NBA history and their quality of their draft picks, has gotten the worst of it more than any other NBA team. So the fact that they end up with a fourth pick and they get a shot at one of these four players, Caleb Wilson, I believe, is who it will be. I think, right, if the draft were held today, this just in, Kelly, it is not.
5: Yeah.
4: I think that's your 1, 2, 3, 4. I think it's DeBanza. I think it's Peterson. I think it's Boozer. And I think it's Wilson. After that, Acuff,
5: mm-hmm.
4: you know, all these other guys. Who knows?
5: I think you're most likely right. I wonder with the third pick, like, I don't know. I feel like I'm a bit higher on Caleb Wilson than most. But, like, he's another one that I think him not having played so much of the season is going to affect that, right? Where maybe he would be closer to Boozer. I actually have made a couple bets. I bet Peterson number one.
4: Okay. You bet Peterson number one.
5: I bet Peterson number one at plus 320 last week. And then I bet Boozer.
4: I will tell you what all the Wizards fans, by the way, are saying. Hey, oh my God, we got the number one pick. First time since John Wall. We'll mess this up.
5: I mean, this is also like here's the argument. Like, yeah, you just broke down the team fit. Yes, DeBanza makes more sense than Peterson. Trae Young's there. You're gonna put Darren Peterson and Trae Young on the same roster? Like, no. Oh boy, I don't know about that. Now, the other one to keep in mind here is we keep hearing these rumors of, you know, the Jazz and Ryan Smith wants to keep DeBanza in Utah, right? Now, keep in mind, NFL draft, NBA draft, not the same, right? This is always the Wizards would still draft him one. And then trade that afterward.
4: Then they got to switch the baseball caps.
5: Exactly. So whenever you see these like team things, the team markets, be careful with that. First overall, it would still be DeBanza, though. And then I bet Boozer third overall at 125. I'm with you there. I think that here's the other one. Gavotti was talking about Boozer was number one on a couple NBA teams board.
4: Do we still have pictures of Scottie Pippen in a Sonics hat? That kind of thing.
5: I'm sure we do somewhere, man.
4: Should be fun. Lots of ways to bet this. Hopefully more as the draft approaches. Coming back on a numbers game right here at Visa.
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14: 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And also, every episode is up on YouTube. Our latest episode, I chatted with the gentleman of the Solid Verbal Podcast. They've been doing a podcast for almost 20 years, talking exclusively college football, going back to 2008. Dan Rubenstein, Oregon alum, Ty Hildenbrandt, Penn State alum, super Notre Dame fan, but I promise, limited chatter on the Irish. So really fun conversation. And if you want to check out that whole interview, as we kind of went all over the place, make sure you head over to iTunes, Spotify, YouTube, wherever you get your podcast. But as I mentioned, we are less than 100 days away. We have point spreads out for week zero, 8 games in week zero, including North Carolina TCU over in Dublin, where TCU is a 6.5-point favorite. We have down in Rio an ACC showdown between NC State and Virginia. That line out at DraftKings, Virginia laying 3. So lines are out, and we're getting closer and closer. A team not playing in week zero, the Oregon Ducks, but could be playing late into January. And that's where we start our conversation with Dan Rubenstein of the Solid Verbal Podcast. All right, let's jump right into it, though. A couple weeks ago, we had on pro handicapper Brad Powers on the show, and we were talking about national championship futures right now. And for those, obviously, who know, it's kind of a cluster up top, right? It's Ohio State, Notre Dame, Indiana, Texas, Oregon. You could throw in Georgia, those six, right? And Dan, I think you would like this as an Oregon guy. He, at the end of the day, Brad, leaned more so towards Oregon than Notre Dame because of the depth at quarterback. He felt like both rosters were loaded, but he felt like if CJ Carr goes down, it's oblique. If Dante Moore goes down, in theory, you've got a power four starting quarterback as your backup. So where are you on the optimism level for your beloved Oregon Ducks?
2: Uh,
15: decently high. I mean, look, they make the playoff. They were in the Final Four last season. They don't lose dumb games, which I think is important, or clunkers,

0: I do. I think that total, though, from our friends here at Circa is super spot on. That is not one of my favorite totals because the division's really good. I mean, Philadelphia still has a ton of talent. I think Dallas has improved their defense. Full year of Quinnen Williams, adding Caleb Downs in the draft. Dallas, to me, is a team. I'm betting them over. I'm across the board. I love them. And Washington's a great unknown because how many games is Jaden Daniels going to play? Mm-hmm. Is he the guy he was 2 years ago when they went to the NFC title game? Or is it last year where he's on and off the field? So I think Washington finishes in last. I think the Giants are a third-place team. I lean over, but I'm not going to lie to you, Stormy. I don't love it.
1: I don't have it in front of me right now, but if you think they're a third-place team on DraftKings and FanDuel and some of those other markets, you can find the exact order of the division finishing position if that's something that intrigues you. In terms of those NFC East numbers off the top, the Eagles are your favorite at plus 110, Philly plus 235, Commanders 5-1, and then the Giants, your long shot, but not much longer than Washington, sitting at 6-1. Okay, we are going to step aside here once more on Money Moves here. When we come back, very excited to have TJ Oshie join the program. Longtime NHL vet, won a Stanley Cup with the Washington Capitals. His reaction to what we saw last night and looking ahead to tonight in Colorado. The Vegas Golden Knights stole game one. How will they come back in game two? Game twos have not gone well for the VGK so far this postseason. We will be right back. More Money Moves coming up after this.
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9: 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At the leadership table this week, retired Major General Jim Hoyer sits down with Alex Petrie, Executive Director of Main Street Fairmont. They discuss the power of partnerships, listening to community needs, and honoring history to build the future of Main Street communities. Alex also shares several local events in downtown Fairmont throughout the rest of the year. Each year, the city of Charleston hosts the USA Cycling Professional Road National Championships, and this year the dates are June 16th through the 21st. If you get a chance, you'll want to come to the capital city for this event. I'll talk with Matt Sutton, who's Chief of Staff to Charleston Mayor Amy Goodwin, about the race and the economic impact for the city from that event. And in our final segment, we'll have an extended interview with J.J. Barrett, who's the WVU Cooperative Extension Agent for Wood County. The conflict in Iran and the closing of the Strait of Hormuz is having a significant impact on the availability of fertilizer and its cost. JJ and I will talk about alternatives to fertilizer and how you can be more efficient with the product. Now, let's go to the leadership table with General Hoyer.
10: Hello, and welcome to At the Leadership Table with retired Major General Jim Hoyer. Oftentimes, people hear the word leader and they think only of political leaders, but leaders come in many forms, and that's worth exploring. I'm Jim Hoyer, born and raised in West Virginia, a husband, a father, a new grandfather, and a retired military leader, serving for over 40 years in public leadership for our state and nation. Now, the most important mission I have going forward is to educate, motivate, and empower our next generation of leaders. At the leadership table with us today is Alex Petrie. Alex is the executive director for Main Street Fairmont. Alex is a Marion County native who is working to revitalize downtown Fairmont and build the next generation of economic opportunities. Alex, we thank you for your work and thank you for joining us at the leadership table today.
11: Absolutely. I appreciate the kind introduction, and I thank you all for welcoming me on today.
10: So Alex, going to start out by asking you the same first question we ask all of our guests. Please share with us a standout moment when you learned something really important about leadership.
11: One of the biggest ways that I have to show leadership in my role, my executive director role, is through fundraising. So at the beginning of each year, a large portion of that time is spent securing the resources that kind of allow our organization to function. Last year, 2025, was a very challenging year for fundraising across the board. A lot of organizations were feeling that pressure, and it kind of forced me to think differently about how we were going to approach that and secure the funding that we needed. So instead of focusing heavily on, you know, trying to bring in a lot of new sponsors, I kind of made an intentional decision to go deeper with the partners and the relationships that we already had and those who believed in what we were doing. One of the biggest shifts we made was empowering those sponsors to be leaders within our organization. We invited them to have a voice, to have creative control, and help shape some of the programming that they were supporting. We were able to strengthen those relationships in a meaningful way, and we actually saw 67% of our existing sponsors and partners increase their contributions. And last year, we were still able to see a 10% year-over-year increase in corporate giving, despite a really, really, really tough year for sponsorship. And, you know, that experience really stuck with me as a leadership moment. It kind of reinforced that leadership isn't always about going out and finding something new. It's about building trust, empowering the people who are already with you, around you, and kind of creating a space for others to lead alongside you.
10: Yeah, that's some great insight. So Alex, Main Streets are a reflection of the identity and energy of the community. And across Appalachia, many communities are trying to balance their rich history with changing economics, as well as looking to and building the next generation of the community. Tell us how Fairmont approached that challenge and opportunity.
11: At Main Street Fairmont, we try to approach that balance by understanding that honoring history and building for the future, they're not really opposing ideas. They actually depend on each other. And we never want our revitalization efforts to feel like they're replacing history. Instead, we try to build on top of that and reinterpret it, you know, for that new generation. In many ways, I feel like we're trying to help write that next chapter of Appalachia's story while still respecting the people and the industries that built these communities in the first place.
10: So there was an article in Fairmont News where you noted that adapting to community needs and feedback have aided in Main Street Fairmont's success. Tell us a little bit about how, from a leadership role,
12: You look at that feedback and take on that listening to become more effective at improving economic opportunities.
11: Successful downtown development, in my opinion, cannot be one size fits all. Every community has its own identity, challenges, priorities. So listening to the community has to be at the center of everything you do. A lot of the growth and momentum that we've seen has come directly from being willing to adapt and change and come up with new ideas and listening to community feedback, whether it's our residents, whether it's our business owners, our vendors, our sponsors. We try our best not to become rigid. We want to evolve. We work really hard every year to make changes. We don't want to stay the same. And that feedback that we get, it shows up in both the big picture planning and the small details.
12: So Alex, events do you have coming up this summer that you'd want listeners to be aware of and be interested in taking part in?
11: We start our hometown market series for the summer, and that happens on the third Saturday of each month. So starting on May 16th, be kind of the kickoff to the season. We've got a few local musicians who are going to perform. Then on June 20th, in partnership with Fairmont Pride, we have the Pride Block Party. On July 18th, in partnership with Elevate Therapy Center, we are hosting Feast in July. And that one's actually, they're all 10 a.m. to 2 p.m., but this one's going to be special. It's going to be 4 p.m. to 8 p.m. And instead of being on Monroe Street, we have gotten permission from the West Virginia DOH to close off Adams Street. So our main street going through downtown Fairmont. And that's going to be a little bit of a preview of what we do for the feast in December. And then August 15th, in partnership with the Marion County Master Gardeners and Mansion Injury Law, we have the annual Tomato Festival. And then on September 19th, we have, in partnership with Fairmont State University, Hometown Market Falcon Takeover. And, you know, that's our summer lineup. But, you know, going even further, we've got our dates for everything. October 24th, we're going to have the third annual Frankenstein Craft Beer and Hot Dog Festival. That's in partnership with the Marion County Chamber of Commerce. And then starting November 28th, going through December 12th, we have all of our Christmas festivities.
12: Very good. Sounds like a busy year coming up.
11: Extremely busy.
12: Alex, I appreciate your work and your efforts to make Fairmont, Marion County, and North Central West Virginia achieve full success and be a better place. And I appreciate you taking the time to join us at the Leadership Table today.
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9: I'm Tom Sussman, and welcome back to Appalachia Matters. And on the phone with me is Matt Sutton, and Matt is Chief of Staff to Mayor Amy Goodwin of the City of Charleston. And Matt, wanted to talk to you today because you all are going to have a really pretty long bike race for over a week and coming up. And I know I caught a little bit of it last year, and it was an exciting time, and wanted to touch base with you. So if folks wanted to come to Charleston, they'd know about it in advance and just see what's going on.
14: Absolutely, yeah. We are thrilled. This will be the third year in a row that we're hosting USA Cycling's National Championships. And it's been a very crazy event in the city of Charleston. I mean, when we first worked with the Charleston CVB and met with the USA Cycling folks, we didn't really know what to expect and didn't know how big it was going to be, and not only from a, you know, sort of logistics standpoint, but also from an attendance standpoint. So this is the third year. We had a 5-year contract with them. It was nice. The first year, there was a time trial. A portion of the race is called time trial, and the winner of that qualified to go to the Olympics. And the same thing will happen in 2028. So we'll get two Olympic qualifiers in the city of Charleston, and it's really exciting. So this year, the event starts on June 16th, kicks off. First thing, 8 a.m., June 16th with the time trials. and then runs all the way through June 21st, ends with a road race, which, you know, races all the way through the city of Charleston, up our hills, and in the flats. Starts at 8 a.m. on Sunday the 21st, and then that wraps it up. So it really is one of the most exciting events in Charleston, and really has helped us create these signature events that has made Charleston a destination throughout the entire summer. But it really is something that folks should come attend, whether you're a cycling fan or not. It's just the pure athleticism of it all, and getting to watch world-class athletes from, you know, juniors all the way up to individuals who have won Olympic gold medals. It's a thrill to watch in Charleston.
15: It's pretty amazing when they come down, you know, Bridge Road, which is like the really hilly road going up up to the South Hill section, and then when they're on the flats, these guys and women, how fast are they going? I mean, it looks like they're going 100 miles an hour, but I mean, it just
14: I mean, you can get when you get to the time trials, you get to the Criterium race, which is the sort of race through downtown Charleston. They get upwards of speeds of, you know, 40 miles per hour on those bikes. And it's just insane. It looks like it's 100 miles per hour, but they can get going extremely fast, and they're taking these turns. You know, if you have any familiarity with Charleston, when you watch, one of the most exciting races is called the Criterium race, and it's a nighttime race, and essentially they race through downtown Charleston. So they're going through Summer Street and Hale Street and onto the boulevard and just going laps around the city of Charleston. Well, they're taking these sharp turns. The first year it rained some, so they were doing it in the rain. And it's just incredibly exciting to watch as they run in packs. I mean, if you're it's not fair to compare it to like NASCAR, but if you understand a NASCAR race, that's kind of what like the Criterium race is. They run in packs, they drift off each other, and it's just really exciting to watch. But, you know, it is. Our hills give us a huge advantage, because when they do these road championships, where they do kind of the, you know, most people know about Tour de France and the bigger races like that, but that's what they try to mimic, and that's very easy to mimic in Charleston as they start going up our hills. I think after the first year, they actually cut back a little bit on the hill side of things with the course, because it was a little too challenging going up and down Bridge Road so many times.
15: We're talking with Matt Sutton, who is chief of staff to the mayor of Charleston, Amy Goodwin. Matt, it would seem like that, though, would set Charleston up to be an ideal place for these races, because some areas it's just flat and some areas that have hills. So by having both, it absolutely would seem to make this area a perfect place for a race.
14: Yeah, and I think, you know, there are a lot of things that make Charleston great for it, not only just the terrain, but also when you think about all of our accommodations. So a lot of the staff are able to stay in hotels just right outside the racetrack. I mean, a lot of them stay at the Four Points Hotel. They walk right out and start finish lines right there. So you have that. You have all of our downtown restaurants. You have our shops that people go to. And a lot of the racers are similar. So they come back, and they come back to the places where they got to be the first year. We have residents who host cyclists. So they live in their house for that week or week plus that we're here. A lot of Airbnbs get booked as well. So it really makes it nice, because not only just the terrain for the race, but the ease logistics of getting around Charleston has really made us an exciting destination for a lot of these events, cycling. But we have a great relationship with USA Olympics and USA Athletics to be otherwise, because we've hosted volleyball. We've hosted men's volleyball championships. We've hosted table tennis. We're hosting gymnastics this year, because of how easy it is and how Charleston is laid out, to where they really can do this one thing where it's sort of, you know, for lack of better terms, called park and play, where you can just park your car, be in your hotel, and not have to get back in your car to be able to participate in the events and all the amenities that the town offers. So it really makes Charleston a perfect destination for a lot of events, and cycling, they sure have enjoyed being in Charleston.
15: Now, Matt, question, how many bicyclists and staff and support people, how many people will come into the area for this race? Do y'all know?
14: All in, you'd be about somewhere between 400 and 500 people by the time it's the cyclists plus the staff. Now, they all come in at different times, but it is a lot of people who come to Charleston, and that doesn't really account for all the visitors who come to town. I mean, during cycling, 13% of all of the spending in Charleston was visitor spending, people who came from 50 miles or further away. So that's the kind of impact this has with people who are coming into town, spending money. It really is a destination. If folks travel around the country and watch these events, and that's what makes it a great event for the city of Charleston. It really is a huge economic boost to us. I mean, you know, $6.1 million in economic impact, and you end up with somewhere around you know, 32 million national, 32 million views of national news coverage, and another close to 3.5 million social media impressions, all about the city of Charleston. That's what we love about it. Not only is it great to host the event, but just the exposure we get on a national level, and the experience we have with the organizers of the event, has really allowed for even more growth. One good example, the USA Cycling hires a group called Medalist that is the one who kind of puts on the event. They do event organizers, they do cycling races. Well, when the University of Charleston brought back the marathon to Charleston for the first time this year, they hired Medalist as well to come in and help them do the logistics of the race, road closures, the route, and all that kind of stuff, because they already had experience in Charleston, and it really made that event all that much more better because you had people who are already familiar with our city. So it just continues to grow. So one event turns into a lot of different events throughout the year, and it really has worked out well for us.
15: If folks wanted to find the schedule and learn more, is there a good website they can go to?
14: Yeah, so everything, the Charleston CVB houses everything. Their social media page is extremely good. Most of the stuff is all pinned up at the top, and you can have that. But you can also go to charlestonwv.com, and that will have all of the schedules, not only for USA Cycling, but all of our events. But really, I would suggest folks follow the Charleston Convention and Visitors Bureau, Charleston CVB, on Facebook, because that's where you're going to find a lot of the schedules and the details, because this really not only has been a race, but it's also been an event, a huge event driver. I mean, the shops up at Ridge Road have a humongous party during the race, the races that go on. The folks who live over in Warts Avenue area of Charleston, they come together and have a big community party as well. And we see a lot of stuff downtown. So all of those event schedules and everything that's going on, we have a Live on a Levee the Friday night of cycling this year, which will be really exciting. So all of those events live on the Charleston CVB's website, charlestonwb.com, and the CVB's Facebook page.
15: One final question. Have you been tempted to get on one of those bikes and try and run it up South Hills?
14: Nope, not at all. I watched them do it. I watched them do it, and I was tired watching them do it. And no, I'm good. I'm good. I'm all right. I'll take a car up there, and I'll watch, and I'll help out as much as I can. But, you know, I've walked up that hill a few times. That's enough. Not on a bike. No way.
15: I agree completely with you. That would be a tough order. It's just amazing. Yeah. I was down there at the foot of South Side Bridge and saw those folks ride over and head on up. It was just pretty amazing. Pretty amazing.
14: Yeah. I'm not even sure I can make it down, but making it up, there's no chance.
15: We've been talking with Matt Sutton, who is chief of staff for Amy Goodwin, mayor of the city of Charleston, helping to coordinate the bike races in June in Charleston. I will tell you, if you haven't seen those races, you need to come out to it. It's an amazing time. Matt, thank you very much for joining us today on Appalachia Matters. I'm Tom Sussman. We'll be right back.
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15: J.J. Barrett, WVU Cooperative Extension Agent for Wood County, and I will talk about alternatives to fertilizer and strategies to be more efficient with its use. The cost of fertilizer and its availability have been significantly impacted by the war in Iran and the subsequent closing of the Strait of Hormuz. Really appreciate you joining us today. Everything going well?
18: Yes. Thank you very much, Tom. Actually, just returning from our spring ag agents meeting over in Elkins for some professional development and kind of getting a feel for what's going on in the state. And then of course we get some knowledge and some information, and then we pass it on to the people in our counties.
15: And one of the issues I want to talk to you about is the, you know, right now with the price of fuel, your fertilizer is really expensive. You know, they've had the issue over with the Strait of Hormuz, and you know, there's nothing we can control in that regard. But for folks who are small farmers or even large farmers who have fields and they know they need to put fertilizer in, you know, the cost is up. Are there alternative measures? What should they be doing to make sure that what they're doing is efficient and cutting costs as much as possible?
18: Yes, we've been down this road before a few years back. So there's a lot of management strategies that our small farms, our gardeners can use. First thing is make sure you have an up-to-date soil test. That way that you are providing the nutrients that maybe your soil's lacking. And you can also look at that. One of the main features you get when you get your soil test results back, and that is your pH. If your pH is not at the correct up to snuff or the correct level we need, around 6 to 6.5 for most farm soil and for garden soil, the plants are not going to be able to uptake those nutrients that you apply in the first place. So I think take a soil test and then make sure that you prioritize putting on lime if you need it. Of course, it's going to increase that pH and provide calcium and some magnesium, depending on what kind of lime that you purchase. And then, of course, if you have livestock, make sure that you get the most out of that manure. Rotate that around to fields that you think that need more fertility and maybe are lacking, especially in phosphorus. And you can use that. Like I said, one of the main things because of the increase in fertilizer prices is to, you know, look at that soil test and compare to what crop you're growing and be real specific on what actual your fertilizer needs are so you don't over apply. And then if you're in the ways with for crop farming or even for hay and pastures, you can always capitalize on legumes like clover and alfalfa. They're going to provide some nitrogen uptake from the atmosphere for some of our grasses, so you can cut down on your nitrogen needs. And then also, if you're doing some row cropping, of course, mixing soybeans in there will provide some nitrogen, and you can rotate your crops from soybeans back to a heavy feeder like corn, field corn.
15: So basically, it sounds like that you know, you may still need some fertilizer, but by growing various crops and rotating crops, it can help reduce your reliance on that.
18: Yeah, especially the and you know, and crop rotation's been around for centuries. Especially for if we have crops that, you know, any legume like alfalfa or clovers, soybeans. They are soil builders, and then that's going to allow the, if we have to rotate back into something like corn, especially for, not as much as in our area, but used to be a lot of corn raised, not only for grain, but for corn silage, for dairy farm, for cattle feed. And then you can, a typical rotation may have been in hay and then back into corn, maybe a small grain like wheat or oats. And then even if you're looking further back, sometimes farmers would work in a cover crop for a year till they would, that we call green manure. It could be a legume, it could be something simple as, you know, just they have plow down clovers and alfalfas. And then you would work that into the ground to add not only nitrogen, but organic matter, and then put another crop in. So cover crops are something great as well to build up organic matter, and that way we're not totally reliant on fertilizers.
15: We're talking with J.J. Barrett, who's the Cooperative Extension Agent for Wood County for WVU. J.J., if people wanted to learn more about crop rotation, if they had questions, is there a good number or a website you could point them to?
18: Yes, if they just go to our WVU Extension website, there's all kinds of information. They can either contact me I'm at the Wood County Extension office, 304-424-1960, or they can contact my email, jj.barrett@mail.wvu.edu. And then also, if they just go to our WVU Extension website, there's a host of information on livestock, on hay and forage, on crops, on gardening. Stuff, we call them fact sheets, but there's information on all that on our WVU.edu website.
15: Yeah, it's good to hear that there are alternatives. People, you know, it may not be as easy as just opening a bag of fertilizer and spreading it, but with the cost of everything going up, this looks like an efficient way to deal with that, and especially getting the tests. So you really know what you need instead of just guessing. Where do you find out information on these tests in terms of your soil tests?
18: Yes. If you just look up WVU Soil Lab, if you go to our WVU Soil Lab website, you can download the form to fill out for your taking up for your soil test information. It is a free service in West Virginia, and just make sure that you put in the correct crop code, whether it's a garden, a lawn. There's probably about 50 or 60 different choices, but anything from blueberries to tomatoes to hay and, you know, lawn garden, forage crops, field corn. Just make sure, and that way the recommendations will be specific to the crop that you're growing. And then it asks you some other information as well. And I also wanted to say that there, for any of our crop farmers out there or our hay and pasture, this year, especially with the, sometimes we are, if we're going to apply nitrogen, we're always trying to time that with the rain. And you can also, I think this definitely would be a year, be worth it. When you're applying nitrogen, you can use a nitrogen stabilizer. Agritane is one of them, but there's several different ones out there, but it kind of slow releases that nitrogen, that we don't, then we don't, won't lose it to the atmosphere if we don't get any rain. Cause you know, our fertilizer prices have spiked. So, anything we can do to make sure that we get that fertilizer into the ground is well worth it.
15: Absolutely. Yeah. It has got to be tough for the family farmer and really for all farmers.
18: Yeah. It's, anything. And then you have to just remember any kind of input that you're purchasing, now we're getting charged fuel surcharges. Our transportation costs have really increased because of the increased price in diesel fuel. And it really couldn't have come at a worse time as we gear up here the next 2 to 3 weeks for planting season for our row crop farmers or for anyone that's reseeding hay fields, for our vegetable producers that are putting in crops. You know, their costs are really going to increase because of these high fuel prices.
15: And with diesel fuel, maybe it's $6-7 a gallon. Those farm tractors, it's not going to be cheap to operate them.
18: No, that's, it couldn't have really came at a worse time, but the, we try to mitigate through. We have to get our crops in the soil, for the growing season, and, we'll just have to find ways to work around it, and hopefully then we'll have a great harvest in the fall.
15: Absolutely. Looking forward to those good tomatoes. JJ, I really appreciate you joining me today. I want to thank you for joining this week's Appalachia Matters presented by New River Health. I'm Tom Sussman, your host. Have a great week.
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1: Back on a Numbers Game, live from Circa Resort Casino, downtown Las Vegas. Gil Alexander. And it is a distracted Kelly Bidlin this morning. Kelly, would you like to tell everybody what you're doing?
2: I'm not distracted at all, okay? You distracted me as much as anybody. We're talking about this Pablo Torre podcast.
1: That's all we could think about.
2: I really wish one of us had finished the thing.
1: Yes. Well, Kelly's trying to finish it. That's my point. He's trying to finish it here while we're doing the show.
2: All right, you got a little bit further along than me. It's like the whole point is the point of the pod that basically to tear down O's and that he...
1: I don't think so.
2: That he misled a lot of these shows that he was on, so therefore they made him seem bigger than he is.
1: I believe in the half that I listen
2: to. Yeah.
1: I believe what they're saying is, on the one hand, on the positive side, he's a very skilled showman.
2: Right.
1: Right? Skilled with sleight of hand, skilled with his words, skilled with distraction, right? But what the gentleman, the guest on the show, forgive me for forgetting his name again.
2: I forgot it already.
1: He is making the point, though, that what has gone too far is that apparently with some of his appearances, I don't know about with the football teams, but apparently on some of these TV shows, some of these appearances, not with you and I, but apparently with some of these, there is some pre-show arrangement that is not getting conveyed, and either... he then dupes the host, as in the case of The View, or it's just not getting conveyed in a way that is, I don't know, and you were just listening to a part where, like, the apparently the host didn't go along with their pre-show stuff when they actually went to air. So there's a little more going on than is being suggested. They're not saying he's not good at what he does, but he just, it's gone too far is what they're saying. Certain things are not being conveyed to the audience that kind of ought to be.
2: Okay. All right. Yeah. I think the one part I was like, just that clip tripped me up with was the, like, we know there's a trick. I'm aware of that.
1: Yes.
2: I'm not like, I wasn't under the impression that some, you know, magical person was reading our minds and that's all it was. You know?
1: Yeah.
2: I feel like that's part of it.
1: You mean he's not able to randomly cut out with a cutout of Oprah on paper with the... Right. The X Factor, like, or whatever show that was? Yeah.
2: Yeah, I don't know. There's some of that I'm picking up from the spot. Like, he's not the all-powerful. It's like, well, yeah, we were aware of that. Like,
1: Beds JB on Twitter. Gil, I took Alexander Blocks weeks ago to win the French at 600-1. He's a Belgian player. With Alcaraz out, and if something happens to Sinner where he's sick or worn down, there'll be a wide-open field. I understand the strategy, right? How is Sinner going to lose this? Well... he keeps playing tennis. At some point, right, will he break down? Not like we haven't seen that from him before. Pat Montefort. I had the Aaron Marble Rye Rye 12-1 after the first round. I couldn't believe the old two-glove bag won.
2: There you go.
1: Somebody got him.
2: Nice.
1: Trip Tepper. The O's examination by Pablo was entertaining but wasn't explosive or shocking. It basically confirmed O's is a clever entertainer that uses deception to fool the audience and the participants, a polished con man, essentially.
2: Sure, thank you.
1: Like, I think that's very well said.
2: Yeah, okay, that's what I was looking
1: for. He's a polished con man.
2: Like, I was very aware that we were having a mentalist, a.k.a. a magician, a.k.a. an illusionist, a.k.a. someone who's going to try to trick you into something. Like, I was very aware that's who we were talking to.
1: I still don't know how he...
2: I mean, I don't know how he did it either.
1: I still don't know how he did it. Corbin, morning, guys. Y'all ready for some listener-on-listener crime? As someone who lives in Alberta and just watched the Oilers lose two finals in a row, I had Calgary fans, arch rivals, wishing we would win just because Canada hasn't won a cup. Of course people care. That's what I thought. They had to care.
2: You know, just for a second, compare it, though. You know, I told you I was going to see David Copperfield like a month ago or whatever. That sucked. Like, O's is amazing. O's like, is sorry. Great. Like, this is... But, I don't know how David Copperfield's doing half the stuff he's doing either.
1: But even David Copperfield, I told you, when Gracie was little, I went and I was, like, trying to figure out what he did. And Gracie was like, as a little girl, she's like, you're ruining it, right? And I'm like, oh, you're right. I shouldn't. As an adult, your adult brain shouldn't try to figure out how these are done.
2: Yeah.
1: Dude, maybe it's me. Maybe I'm just dumb.
2: I don't know. He's very skilled, man.
1: He's very skilled at what he does. Again. Eight of clubs? Really?
2: It's incredible. It's incredible.
1: A special numbers game investigation reveals that the National Basketball Association draft is on June 23rd.
2: Let's go. I'm pumped.
1: Yes, indeed. Now, you can bet on first pick, second pick, third pick. AJ DeBanza, BYU, -450. to be the number one pick in the draft, held by the lottery-winning Washington Wiz. Let's go. And I was in D.C., again, anecdotal, take it for what it's worth, but it sounds like they're drafting DeBanza. If you listen to everybody on Sports Talk Radio, guests from the Wizards organization, who are they going to end up with? I think it's DeBanza. They don't have a player like him. By the way, I will say this about A.J. DeBanza. We going DeBanza or DeBanza? What do we decide
2: on? Oh, God.
1: Toddy Wishnev watches more college basketball than anybody I know. He doesn't love him. I think he's a bit of a tweener. I'll let him speak on it tomorrow.
2: Yeah, yeah.
1: But I will tell you that if you watch DeBanza's reel, his highlight reel, you come away with that like, oh, they got to pick him. They absolutely have to pick him. He creates his own shot. He's a very unique kind of player. They don't have a player like him. And if Anthony Davis decides to stick around, they actually have a fairly decent basketball team.
2: Oh, it's not bad at all.
1: Yeah.
2: So I think it's been interesting because, you know, you hear so much of the, like, the talent scouts and stuff for the NBA, right? Like, you don't hear during the NBA regular season. You're not, like, hearing from these guys till, like, the season winds down and the college basketball season ends. So I was a little shocked to hear, like, Jonathan Givony was on with Zach Lowe and, like, just talking about how he and a lot of the NBA scouts that he knew from day one of this process, things had not changed much, where it was these two are very close, but they thought Darren Peterson never looked like the less skilled player than DeBanza.
1: Now, never looked like the less skilled?
2: Yeah, that every time they've ever faced, they always had Darren Peterson as the slightly better prospect out of these two.
1: Well, listen, I think Darren Peterson, objectively, just didn't show it.
2: Oh, totally.
1: And there was weird absences, close to game time. And so if you're the Utah Jazz at two, on the other hand, right, A.J. DeBanza minus 450 to be the number one pick in the draft. The number two pick in the draft, Peterson is minus 145 is the favorite. Because if you're the Utah Jazz sitting at number two, which you are, if you go back to the beginning of the college basketball season, to your point, Kelly, in a million years you would never have thought if you didn't have the first pick you could have a chance of getting Darren Peterson. So they will absolutely pick Darren Peterson, speaking about a team that's actually pretty good. They don't quite have a player exactly like him. I think he's clearly who they're going to pick at number two if, and I do believe, when DeBanza's picked by the Wizards before them. And that then leaves at number three, right? The Memphis Grizzlies are going to be like, well, sure, Cameron Boozer seems pretty obvious at three. The Duke standout.
2: Yeah.
1: Pair him with Zach Edey. Hope that Zach Edey doesn't get hurt anymore, which is a big hope. But Cameron Boozer's minus 125 to be the third overall pick, which then leaves the Chicago Bulls with a draft that has everybody sort of consensus was like, there are four players above the fray.
2: Mm-hmm.
1: Caleb Wilson then falls right into the hands of the Chicago Bulls. The Chicago Bulls, who are a team that has, in terms of their collective record over modern NBA history, and their quality of their draft picks has gotten the worst of it, more than any other NBA team. So the fact that they end up with a fourth pick and they get a shot at one of these four players, Caleb Wilson, I believe, is who it will be. I think, right, if the draft were held today, this just in, Kelly, it is not.
2: Yeah.
1: I think that's your 1, 2, 3, 4. I think it's DeBanza. I think it's Peterson. I think it's Boozer. And I think it's Wilson. After that, Acuff, you know, all these other guys, who knows?
2: I think you're most likely right. I wonder with the third pick, like, I don't know. I feel like I'm a bit higher on Caleb Wilson than most, but, like, he's another one that I think him not having played so much of the season is going to affect that, right? Where maybe he would be closer to Boozer. I actually have made a couple bets. I bet Peterson number one.
1: Okay. You bet Peterson number one.
2: I bet Peterson number one at plus 320 last week. And then I bet Boozer.
1: I will tell you what all the Wizards fans, by the way, are saying. Hey, oh my God, we got the number one pick. First time since John Wall. We'll mess this up.
2: I mean, this is also like here's the argument. Like, yeah, you just broke down the team fit. Yes, DeBanza makes more sense than Peterson. Trey Young's there. You're going to put Darren Peterson and Trey Young on the same roster? Like, no. Oh, boy. I don't know about that. Now, the other one to keep in mind here is we keep hearing these rumors of, you know, the Jazz, and Ryan Smith wants to keep DeBanta in Utah, right? Now, keep in mind, NFL draft, NBA draft, not the same, right? This is always the Wizards would still draft him one and then trade that afterward.
1: Then they got to switch the baseball caps.
2: Exactly. So whenever you see these, like, team things, the team markets, be careful with that. First overall, it would still be DeBanta, though. And then I bet Boozer third overall at 125. I'm with you there. I think that here's the other one. Gavotti was talking about. Boozer was number one on a couple NBA teams board.
1: Do we still have pictures of Scottie Pippen in a Sonics hat, that kind of thing?
2: Yeah, I'm sure we do somewhere, man.
1: Should be fun. Lots of ways to bet this. Hopefully more as the draft approaches. Coming back on A Numbers Game right here at VSiN.
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34: Rashee Rice, his name in the news, first being the positive test for THC. 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
0: From ABC News. I'm Brian Clark. President Trump said that a deal to end the war with Iran has largely been negotiated. And today in India, Secretary of State Marco Rubio said there's been significant progress, which could lead to good news.
6: I'm always cautious when I say that because you can agree to things on paper. They actually have to be implemented. You can agree to things in writing and then you actually have to go out and do it. And but I do think perhaps there is the possibility that over the next few hours, the world will get some good news, at least with regards to the straits.
0: And the closure of the Strait of Hormuz has had a significant impact on gas prices. That has been felt by holiday weekend travelers, says ABC's Andrew Dimbert.
7: For drivers, the holiday getaway is costing more this year. The national average for a gallon of gas is now $4.50, the highest Memorial Day gas prices since 2022. Meanwhile, traffic analytics firm INRIX says that the heaviest congestion for the return trip is expected Monday afternoon, especially in major metro areas like New York, Boston, Denver, and Los Angeles.
0: The man who opened fire near a White House security checkpoint Saturday was shot and killed by officers. A bystander was also struck and wounded by gunfire. Law enforcement tells ABC the man had a history of interactions around the White House, including a court order to stay away. Tens of thousands of people under evacuation orders in Southern California. A tank holding toxic chemicals has a valve problem that could cause a leak or explosion, says ABC's Jacqueline Lee in Cyprus.
8: The tank is estimated to contain 7,000 gallons of methyl methacrylate, a highly volatile substance used in the production of plastic. The plant is located 35 miles from Los Angeles. At least 50,000 residents were forced to evacuate.
9: Police officers came into our area telling everyone to leave, and so, yeah. We all went, and it was kind of stressful because, like, where are we going to go?
0: 19 people were hurt in a stampede this morning in Atlantic Beach, South Carolina. None of the injuries were life-threatening. 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
0: There are new screening measures intended to try to halt the Ebola outbreak in the Democratic Republic of Congo.
12: U.S. citizens who've been to impacted countries in the region are now funneled to airports in Virginia and Atlanta for temperature checks and health screenings. No foreign visitors from the region are allowed, including U.S. green card holders. All of this is unfolding as the U.S. prepares to host the FIFA World Cup. The DRC's team, set for its first berth in 52 years, is expected to arrive in just a few weeks. The White House demanding that the team maintain a bubble in Europe where they are now for 21 days or risk being banned from entering the U.S.
0: That's ABC's Marcus Moore. Transit officials in New York City say that a trend fueled in part by social media is putting young lives at risk.
13: New York City transit leaders say subway surfing keeps ending the same way, in tragedy. The latest case Friday when two teens allegedly climbed on top of a moving train crossing the Williamsburg Bridge. Both fell off, one teenager died, another remains in critical condition. Reports of riders climbing outside trains has surged. Last year alone, five people were killed in subway surfing incidents. Transit officials have called on social media companies to take down posts and pictures and videos of people subway surfing more quickly. Dave Packer, ABC News, New York.
0: A fisherman was killed on Australia's Great Barrier Reef in the country's second deadly shark attack just over a week. Queensland authorities say the 39-year-old was spearfishing with friends off a boat when he was attacked by a shark and suffered a head injury. I'm Brian Clark, ABC.
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All right, Polka Fun is the name of the song. Dick Pillar Band on the Polka Showcase. And as life rolls on, Eddie Blazonczyk and the Versatones. We heard Polka Family Band with our honky jam theme. And we started the show off with Kevin Adams and Star Spangled Banner. It is Memorial Day weekend, Sunday edition of the Polka Showcase. I'm Rich Biella along with Michael Biella. Jeff Gazdick is off today. We're playing good polka tunes all the way until 11 o'clock, so keep it right here. We have Frankie Lischka and the Blue Magic Band coming up this hour. We'll also hear from Emily Bison. She's going to polka in the USA coming up this hour, so stick around. We also will hear from a band that will be appearing in Wheeling Party Time. We'll have them coming up as well, so a lot of good tunes. So we'll have them coming up this hour. We, of course, the Sunday edition of the Memorial Day weekend. Tomorrow, of course, Memorial Day, the day we honor military personnel who died while serving in the armed forces. The weather forecast for today, partly sunny for this morning, increasing cloudiness this afternoon, some showers possible, high of 78. And tomorrow, Memorial Day, partly cloudy. There's a chance of showers. Otherwise, temperature up to 78 and partly sunny Tuesday. Nice day, high of 80. A greater chance of rain for Wednesday, high of about 82. But right now, we have 66 degrees. Not too bad in Moundsville. 65 right here in Wheeling, downtown Wheeling. We have the fiddle player for Alan Jackson Band coming up right now. He's going to fiddle around along with the band from out of Buffalo, New York, called The News, and it's fiddling around on the Polka Showcase.

From their latest release, Time to Party, it's party time and a tune entitled She's My Girl, Obedek. We also heard from Wally Dombrowski with Polka Inn, and Little Wally and the Lucky Harmony Boys back there as well with the Gypsy Polka. The time is 9:26. Hey, speaking of party time, they'll be appearing in the Wheeling this summer for the Waterfront Wednesday Summer Concert Series, and they'll be here on Wednesday, July 22nd. Of course, the City of Wheeling's Waterfront Wednesdays, those are the free concerts that take place each and every Wednesday night here in downtown Wheeling at Wheeling Heritage Port from 7 until 9 p.m. Those will get started this coming Wednesday, May 27th, with the Train Jumpers. They're a local Americana rock band that'll be doing a great job this Wednesday. But once again, keep the calendars marked for Wednesday, July 22nd. It'll be Polka Night at Waterfront Wednesday, and it'll feature party time from 7 until 9 p.m. Free admission, and bring a chair and a blanket and enjoy a great evening of polka music on the waterfront at Waterfront Wednesday Polka Night with Party Time, Wednesday, July 22nd. Mark your calendars and we'll keep you in the loop with more info on that date in the coming months. And okay, let's get back to the music now on your Memorial Day weekend. A good tune for this weekend, Emily Bison with one called Polka in the USA.

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4: 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Happy birthday wishes going out now. We have a happy birthday especially for steady listener Rose Marie Zabreski, who celebrated her birthday on Thursday, May 21st. Happy birthday, Rose Marie, from all your family and friends. And especially for you, we have Charlie Tantic and the Harmony Knights with one called Big Tree.
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It's called Love Me Tonight, Dinah Brass on the Polka Showcase. And before that, we heard a nice Polish tune by John Filipczak and the classics Through the Fields of Rye. We also heard lead vocal with Stacy Morse, along with Frankie Lischka and Blue Magic Band, Don't Fight the Feelings of Love. We heard Polka Family Band, Na Lewo. And we started the set off with Charlie Tancic and the Harmony Knights from out of Canton, Ohio, and Big Tree on the Polka Showcase. Nice to have you along today. We're playing music until 11 o'clock, as we do every Sunday. We start the show right after the ABC News at 9 o'clock. We start right about 9:05 until 11 o'clock every Sunday. So pass the word along about the Polka Showcase right here, as we do this every Sunday at 98.1. FM 98.1 at AM 1600 WKKX in Wheeling, West Virginia, as well as FM 97.7 and AM 1370 WVLY in Moundsville, West Virginia. And we're heard all over on the Watchdog Network. That's right. You can stream us live. Right now, getting into special request dedication coming up, we have Ray J and the Carousel standing by. Happy birthday to Vicky Falcone. Happy birthday, Vicky, from husband Vince, daughter Alex, and son-in-law Jeff. Also, your sisters Lizzie and Terry, Mary and Patty, as well as her family and friends, wishing Vicky Falcone a very, very happy birthday. Ray J and the Carousels, Picnic Polka on the Polka Showcase.

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3: 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Squeezebox is going to do a number coming up right now. One of my favorites, and I hope it's one of yours as well. It's called Praha on the Polka Showcase.

I want to call you sweetheart. That's Gary's Ridgeland Dutchman. You're tuned to the Polka Showcase with Rich Biella, Jeff Gazdick, and Michael Biella. 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

That's music by the Polka Bums. Anna Lee Slepecki at the vocals on that one, I Love You. And before that, we heard from the Casinos, the Polish Jam Session. And starting off our second hour, Marion Lush and the White Eagles Band with Good Times. If you're just tuning in, this is hour number two of the Polka Showcase. I'm Michael Biella alongside Rich Biella. Jeff Gazdick is off this week. You can listen to the Polka Showcase each and every Sunday morning right here on the Watchdog Network of radio stations. And, of course, you can stream the show live online wherever you are. 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

Oka Association 57th Annual Festival and Convention. Today's the final day, and it's all going to be taking place at the Wyndham Hotel, 6200 Quarry Lane, Independence, Ohio. And the doors open at 1, music and dancing from 2 until 1 a.m. tonight. And that will feature Tony Blazonczyk's new phase, along with Polka Family Band, John Gora and Gorani, and Polka Country musicians. So for all the information on everything happening today, the fourth and final day of USPA, just head on over to their website. It's uspapolka.com. We're going to get back to the music now. Here's one from Prime Drive, a great tune for your Memorial Day weekend, and it's entitled Life Without Polkas.

0: It's Tosh Galunka and Chicago Tradition. Actually, Chicago Masters. That's it. Stosh Galunka and Wanda's Polka there for you. Banja and recorded live. And before that, Lenny Gamulka and Chicago Push. And hey there, Polish lover. Before that, Ed Belizanchik Jr. and all the Versatones and Squeezebox. And we heard a nice Obetic, Aunt and Uncle Obetic, and Paul Ayres Band. And we heard Bill Cherniak and Polka Soul and Minnesota Polka. Polka Showcase here. Nice to have you aboard today. 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It's going to be partly sunny, and that's what we have right now, sunshine and increasing cloudiness later on this afternoon. There's a possibility of some showers later on, but temperature up to around 78 and low tonight, 62. Tomorrow, Memorial Day, partly cloudy, and again, a chance of showers, high of 78 and partly sunny for Tuesday. A nice day, Tuesday, high of 80, a greater chance of rain for Wednesday, high of 82, 69 right now in Moundsville, and 70 degrees in downtown Wheeling, West Virginia. 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

0: That's Never Ending Love by Bobby Vinton on the Polka Showcase. We also heard from Little Wally, It's a Beautiful Day. The Buffalo Touch gave us Girls from Chicago. We also heard from Energy, It's So Nice. And starting off that set of tunes, Barefoot Becky and a nice waltz entitled Be Loved, Be Faithful. The time is 10:41. Just a little bit more time left to go here on the Polka Showcase for this week. Do want to keep in mind that the Cleveland Polka Association, their next dance will be a summer picnic, and that'll take place on Saturday, June 6th at St. Sava's Picnic Grove. The address is 2300 West Ridgewood Drive, Parma, Ohio. Gates will open at 2 p.m. Music and dancing from 3 until 7 p.m. featuring Jerry Kaminsky's Polka Network. And admission is $20 per person, and 18 and under will be admitted free. For more information, give Anna a call, 330-461-1772. 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That's Saturday, June 6th, Jerry Kaminsky's Polka Network at St. Sava's Grove. And that's in Parma, Ohio, Saturday, June 6th, 3 until 7 p.m. Celebrate Polish Heritage Day with the Polish American Patriot Club of Wheeling on Sunday, June 7th. They'll have their Polish Mass at the PAP Club Outdoor Pavilion at noon. And then afterwards, from 1 until 6, all are invited to join the PAP Club for an afternoon of Polish food, polka music, beer, and fun. And the address is 4410 Jacob Street here in Wheeling. And if you'd like more information, give Ed a call at 304-232-1752. That's 304-232-1752. 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

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Tony Blazonczyk and his new phase on the Polka Showcase. 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On behalf of Rich Biela and Jeff Gazdick, I'm Michael Biela. Thank you for being with us today. Eddie Blazonczyk's Versatones playing us out with the closing theme. Have a great week, and be sure to join us back here next Sunday on the Polka Showcase.

From the Cathedral of St. Joseph in downtown Wheeling, West Virginia, this is Sunday Morning Mass. This worship is brought to you by your West Virginia Catholic neighbors, the Diocese of Wheeling-Charleston. We now invite you to celebrate our liturgy.

In the name of the Father, and of the Son, and of the Holy Spirit, the grace of our Lord Jesus Christ, and the love of God, and the communion of the Holy Spirit be with you always. Dear brothers and sisters, today we are celebrating the Feast of the Pentecost as the apostles who received the Holy Spirit and they became so courageous, they became transformed from the fear and from worries. And when we receive the Holy Spirit, so do we have the same feel? And do we make use the gifts of the Holy Spirit? And for the times we have failed, let us feel sorry. Let us ask God the forgiveness and pardon. I confess to Almighty God and to my brothers and sisters that I have greatly sinned in my thoughts, in my words, in what I have done, in what I have failed to do. Through my faults, through my most grievous faults. Therefore, I ask, Blessed Mary, our Virgin, all the angels and saints, and to my brothers and sisters, to pray for me to the Lord our God. May Almighty God have mercy on us, forgive us our sins, and bring us to everlasting life. Lord, have mercy. Christ, have mercy. Lord, have mercy.

Let us pray. Almighty ever living God, who willed the Paschal mystery to be encompassed as a sign in 50 days, grant that from out of the scattered nations, the confusion of many tongues may be gathered by heavenly grace into one great confession of your name. Through our Lord Jesus Christ, your Son, who lives and reigns with you, the unity of the Holy Spirit, God forever and ever.

First reading is from the book of Genesis. The whole world spoke the same language, using the same words. While the people were migrating in the east, they came upon a valley in the land of Shinar and settled there. They said to one another, "Come, let us mold bricks and harden them with the fire." They used bricks for stone and bitumen for mortar. Then they said, "Come, let us build ourselves a city and a tower which is topped with its top in the sky, and so make a name for ourselves. Otherwise, we shall be scattered all over the earth." The Lord came down to see the city and the tower that the people had built. Then the Lord said, Now, while you are one people, all speaking the same language, they have started to do this, nothing will later stop them from doing whatever they presume to do. Let us then go down there and confuse their language, so that one will not understand what another says. Thus the Lord scattered them from there all over the earth, and they stopped building the city. That is why it is called Babel, because there the Lord confused the speech of all the world. It was from that place that he scattered them all over the earth. This is the word of the Lord.

A reading from the letter of St. Paul's to the Romans. Brothers and sisters, we know that all creation is groaning in labor pains even until now. And not only that, but we ourselves, who have the first fruits of the Spirit, we also groan within ourselves as we wait for adoption, the redemption of our bodies. For in hope we were saved. Now hope that sees is not hope, for who hopes for what one sees? But we hope for what we do not see. We wait with endurance. In the same way, the Spirit too comes to the aid of our weakness, for we do not know how to pray as we ought. But the Spirit himself intercedes with inexpressible groanings. And the one who searches hearts knows what is the intention of the Spirit, because he intercedes for the holy ones according to God's will. The word of the Lord.

The Lord be with you. A reading from the Holy Gospel according to St. John. On the last day and greatest day of the feast, Jesus stood up and exclaimed, "Let anyone who thirst come to me and drink. As scripture says, rivers of living water will flow from within him who believes in me." He said this in reference to the Spirit, that those who came to believe in him were to receive. There was, of course, no Spirit yet, because Jesus had not yet been glorified. The Gospel of the Lord. Praise to you. Dear brothers and sisters in Christ Jesus, so I wish you all happy birthday. Is it your birthday today? Is it my birthday? So whose birthday? Church birthday. We are celebrating because on the day of Pentecost, the church began. The church came to be born. Until then, the disciples had fear, worries, and they're going through a lot more anxieties. They're zipped their mouth. They never want to talk about the name of Jesus Christ. But the moment on the day of, on the day of Pentecost, when they received the Holy Spirit upon them in the tongues of fire, they are completely transformed. They're completely changed. No fear, no worries. Until then, they have got a lot of fear. And they're worried, who's going to kill us? But the moment they're empowered with the Holy Spirit, when they received the tongues of fire, all the fear was dispelled, removed from their heart. And they became so courageous in proclaiming and teaching and witnessing the mighty name of Jesus Christ. That is the reason I'm wishing all of you and wishing myself happy birthday, because we are begin the new church in the name of Jesus Christ. Dear brothers and sisters, well, as the apostles received the gifts of the Holy Spirit, received the fruits of the Holy Spirit, so you and me also received the gifts of the Holy Spirit, the fruits of the Holy Spirit. When we are born, when we are baptized, when we are confirmed, we received all these gifts of the Holy Spirit, the fruits of the Holy Spirit. The question is, the apostles made use, went about proclaiming and teaching and witnessing the name of Jesus Christ. Are we make using the gifts of the Holy Spirit, what we have received? Are we make using the fruits of the Holy Spirit, what we have received? I will tell you a small story. Something really touched me, I want to share with you. So there was a poor beggar, and he was about to die. And he has only one son, and he called his son, "My son, come to me, I'm going to die. And I have nothing to give you, just only the plate, the bowl, what I was make using to go for begging, and I will give you as my gift to you. Make use of it." And that man died. And the son make using that bowl, the plate, what the father was given to him, and he started to go for almsgiving, you know, asking for begging. One day there was a merchant, and he dropped a coin in that plate. The merchant knows the business,
So immediately when he dropped the coin in that plate, he heard a different sound from that plate. And immediately he asked, "Can I see your plate?" And he found it. It was a completely a gold plate. Even this poor beggar, he was not noticing. He doesn't know about it. And finally the merchant said, "Why are you sitting here? You are a rich man. You have this wonderful gold plate which can cost $30,000. You can be a rich man. And you don't need to beg anyone." The reason I'm saying this story, same thing you and me received, the gifts of the Holy Spirit, the fruits of the Holy Spirit. We bury them in you and in me. We don't make use. You know, there are many people who say, "I don't have anything. I don't know what to do, what not to do." But God has given us the gifts of the Holy Spirit, seven gifts of the Holy Spirit: wisdom, knowledge, understanding, piety, counsel, the fear of the Lord. And don't tell me that I have not received. We are. And we have received the 12 fruits of the Holy Spirit: love, peace, joy, patience, kindness, gentleness, faithfulness, generosity, modesty, chastity, and self-control. And we have received them. Are we burying within you, or are we make using to witness the mighty name of Jesus Christ? Are we witnessing to do something good for your neighbor? That is the reason God has given us this wonderful, the gifts and the fruits, to come out of our fear, to come out of our anxieties, to come out of our loneliness, to feel the presence of God, to feel that God is with you, within you, to be courageous. But dear brothers and sisters, today we are going through a lot of fear, worries, anxieties. But we don't realize God is within us. The Holy Spirit is within us. The gifts of the Holy Spirit is within us. We don't realize. And think about the apostles who went through the fear, worries. They're completely transformed. They're no longer having the fear. They're not worried about any human power, human authority. They're completely transformed from the fear and worries. And they were proclaiming, witnessing the name of Jesus Christ even to die before any human being. When we read 1 Corinthians 12:3 says, "No one can say that Jesus is my Lord other than through the power of the Holy Spirit." So these disciples, when they received the Holy Spirit, they could able to say, "Yes, Jesus is my Lord and my Savior. And whom you crucified, he died for you." And when they received the Holy Spirit, they could say, "Jesus is our Savior." Dear brothers and sisters, let us open our mouth. Let us not zip our mouth. What we believe, let us make use the gifts of the Holy Spirit, the fruits of the Holy Spirit, to be courageous. Let the people hear what we believe. They need to hear. You need to bear witness the mighty name of Jesus. And secondly, when we read the 1 Corinthians 12, when we read from 12 to 26, you know, Jesus speaking about the gifts of the tongue. Everyone is given different talents, different gifts. But are we make using to support your brothers and sisters? Because when we read this particular chapter, I can't say I have nothing to do with the hand. And mouth cannot say I have nothing to do with the ears.
All the parts of the body support, cooperate each other, support each other to become the whole body. And same thing, make using the gifts of the Holy Spirit, fruits of the Holy Spirit, we're supposed to support each other, care for each other, forgive each other. This is what we are called to do. Rather than, I have nothing to do with my brother. I don't want to care about my neighbor. But I'm supposed to share what I have with others. Then only we are called to be a good Christians, good Catholics, sharing the gifts of the Holy Spirit with others. Next one I want to share with you, something I want to remind all of you, for me and for you. When we read 1 Corinthians 3:16, St. Paul is reminding all of us, don't you know that your body is the temple of the Holy Spirit? Don't you know your body is the temple of the Holy Spirit? Our body is the temple of the Holy Spirit. What are we doing? What are we doing to our body? This doesn't belong to you. It is the gift of God. Are we making the body to be holy, to be righteous, to be clean, to become the temple of the Holy Spirit all the time? Are we making the body as a sinful temple, the temple of the evil spirit? Let's examine. And one more thing I want to remind you. Please read the Gospel of Matthew 12, 31 through 32. Jesus says, whatever sin you commit against the Jesus Christ will be forgiven. But whatever the sin you commit against the Holy Spirit will not be forgiven. Do you know what are those sins against the Holy Spirit will not be forgiven? Please go back and read the Catechism of the Catholic Church. So there are six of them. Okay, it's beautifully mentioned. There are six of the sins against the Holy Spirit. We are called not to commit them, not to repeat them. You want to know what are those? The first one is called presumption. Presumption means expecting whatever the sins I commit, God will forgive me. Presumption. Next one is called despair, which means strongly believing that God will never forgive my sins. Despair. Third one, obstinacy in sin, which means you know that you are committing the sin, unknowingly, deliberately, you are repeatedly committing the sins again and again. Obstinacy in sin. Fourth one, envy of one's own spiritual gifts, which means I'm being jealous or envy of my neighbor who is becoming so spiritual, so prayerful, so devoted. And the next one is final impenitence, which means until my deathbed, I'm not repenting. Until my deathbed, I'm not repenting. And so these are the things that so we need to be careful, and let's try our best. Let's make use the gifts of the Holy Spirit, the fruits of the Holy Spirit, for your own well-being, for the well-being of your neighbor, and to witness the mighty name of Jesus Christ. Let's not forget. So we are given these gifts of the Holy Spirit, the fruits of the Holy Spirit, to witness the people, Jesus is my Lord and my Savior. Amen.

0: Please stand. Let us profess our faith. I believe in one God, the Father Almighty. All things were made for us men and for our salvation. He came down from heaven and by the Holy Spirit was incarnate of the Virgin Mary and became man. For our sake he was crucified under Pontius Pilate. He suffered death and was buried and rose again on the third day in accordance with scriptures. He ascended to heaven and is seated right in the Father. He will come again in glory to judge the living and the dead. And his kingdom will end. I believe in the Holy Spirit, the Lord, the giver of life, who proceeds from the Father and the Son, who with the Father and the Son is adored and glorified, who has spoken through the prophets. I believe in one holy, Catholic, and apostolic church. I confess in baptism for the forgiveness of sins and look forward to the resurrection of the dead in the life of the Lord. Dear brothers and sisters, as Jesus said, come to me, all who are worried and all who are going through the sickness and anxieties, I'll give you the peace and the rest. So having the faith in the name of Jesus, let's put forward our prayers and the petitions.
1: For our Holy Father, our bishops, especially Bishop Brennan and Bishop Designate Evelio, that they may be guided by the Spirit of truth and lead God's people with wisdom, courage, and zeal. Let us pray to the Lord.
0: Lord, hear our prayer.
1: That the Spirit of peace will put an end to all war, violence, and division in our world. Let us pray to the Lord.
0: Lord, hear our prayer.
1: For a new outpouring of the Holy Spirit in our lives, our families, and our parish, that we will be renewed and strengthened to further the mission of Jesus Christ. Let us pray to the Lord.
0: Lord, hear our prayer.
1: For the sick and suffering, that the breath of the Spirit's love may come upon them and restore them to health. Let us pray to the Lord.
0: Lord, hear our prayer.
1: For our beloved dead, that they may rejoice in eternal peace in God's heavenly kingdom. Let us pray to the Lord.
0: Lord, hear our prayer.
1: For the repose of the souls of Orlando and Virginia Sacco, for whom this Mass is offered, let us pray to the Lord.
0: Lord, hear our prayer.
1: And for your prayers and the intentions in our book of intercessions and those listed in our bulletin, let us pray to the Lord.
0: Lord, hear our prayer.
1: Pour out the Holy Spirit upon your church, we pray, O Lord, and grant our petitions. May our lives always reflect our love for you through Christ our Lord. A second.
0: Thank you, Jesus, for this wonderful evening. We thank you, Lord, for bringing us together as one family. Bless all of us, Lord, with the good health, mind, and body. And always help us to make use the gifts of the Holy Spirit, the fruits of the Holy Spirit, to witness your mighty name before the people whom they do not know your name. We make these prayers through Christ our Lord.

Pray, brothers and sisters, that my sacrifice and yours may be acceptable to God, the Almighty Father. Pour out upon these gifts the blessing of your Spirit, we pray, O Lord, so that through them your church may be imbued with such love that the truth of your saving mystery may shine forth for the whole world through Christ our Lord. The Lord be with you. Lift up your hearts. Let us give thanks to the Lord our God. It is truly right and just, our duty and our salvation, always and everywhere, to give you thanks, Lord, Holy Father, Almighty and Eternal God, for bringing your Paschal mystery to completion. You bestowed the Holy Spirit today on those you made your adopted children by uniting them to your only begotten Son. The same Spirit, as the Church came to birth, opened to all peoples the knowledge of God and brought together the many languages of the earth in profession of the one faith. Therefore, overcome with Paschal joy, every land, every people exalts in your praise, and even the heavenly powers with angelic host sing together the unending hymn of your glory as they acclaim.

We'll take the first Eucharistic prayer. To you, therefore, most merciful Father, we make humble prayer and petition through Jesus Christ, your Son, our Lord, that you accept and bless these gifts, these offerings, these holy and unblemished sacrifices, which we offer you firstly for your holy Catholic Church. Be pleased to grant her peace, to guard, unite, and govern her throughout the whole world, together with your servant, Leo, our Pope, and Mark, our Bishop, and all those who, holding to the truth, hand on the Catholic and Apostolic faith, remember, Lord, your servants and all gathered here, whose faith and devotion are known to you. For them, we offer you the sacrifice of praise, or they offer it for themselves and all who are dear to them, for the redemption of their souls, in hope of health and well-being, and paying their homage to you, the eternal God, living and true. Celebrating the most sacred day of Pentecost, on which the Holy Spirit appeared to the apostles in tongues of fire, and in communion with those whose memory we venerate, especially the glorious ever Virgin Mary, Mother of our God and Lord Jesus Christ, and Blessed Joseph, her spouse, your blessed apostles and martyrs, Peter and Paul, Andrew, James, John, Thomas, James, Philip, Bartholomew, Matthew, Simon and Jude, Linus, Cletus, Clement, Sixtus, Cornelius, Cyprian, Lawrence, Chrysogonus, John and Paul, Cosmas and Damian, and all your saints. We ask that through their merits and prayers, in all things, we may be defended by your protecting help. Therefore, Lord, we pray, graciously accept this oblation of our service, that of your whole family. Order our days in your peace, and command that we be delivered from eternal damnation, and counted among the flock of those you have chosen. Be pleased, O God, we pray, to bless, acknowledge, and approve this offering in every respect, make it spiritual and acceptable, so that it may become for us the body and blood of your most beloved Son, our Lord Jesus Christ. On the day before he was to suffer, he took bread in his holy and venerable hands, and with eyes raised to heaven, to you, O God, his almighty Father, giving you thanks, he said the blessing, broke the bread, and gave it to his disciples, saying, take this, all of you, and eat of it. For this is my body, which will be given up for you.

In a similar way, when supper was ended, he took this precious chalice in his holy and venerable hands, and once more giving you thanks, he said the blessing and gave the chalice to his disciples, saying, "Take this, all of you, and drink from it. For this is the chalice of my blood, the blood of the new and eternal covenant, which will be poured out for you and for many for the forgiveness of sins. Do this in memory of me."

Therefore, O Lord, as we celebrate the memorial of the Blessed Passion, the resurrection from the dead, and the glorious ascension to heaven of Christ, your Son, our Lord, we, your servants, and your holy people, offer to your glorious majesty, from the gifts that you have given us, this pure victim, this holy victim, this spotless victim, the holy bread of eternal life, and the chalice of everlasting salvation. Be pleased to look upon these offerings with a serene and kindly countenance, and to accept them as once we were pleased to accept the gifts of your servant Abel, the just, the sacrifice of Abraham, our father in faith, and the offering of your high priest Melchizedek, a holy sacrifice, a spotless victim. In humble prayer, we ask you, Almighty God, command that these gifts be borne by the hands of your holy angel to your altar on high, in the sight of your divine majesty, so that all of us who through this participation at the altar receive the most holy body and blood of your Son may be filled with every grace and a heavenly blessing. Remember also, Lord, your servants who have gone before us with the sign of faith and rest in the sleep of peace. Grant them, O Lord, we pray, and all who sleep in Christ, a place of refreshment, light, and peace. To us also, your servants, who, though sinners, hope in your abundant mercies, graciously grant some share and fellowship with your holy apostles and martyrs, with John the Baptist, Stephen, Matthias, Barnabas, Ignatius, Alexander, Marcellinus, Peter, Felicity, Perpetua, Agatha, Lucy, Agnes, Cecilia, Anastasia, and all your saints. Admit us, we beseech you, into their company, not weighing our merits, but granting us your pardon through Christ our Lord, through whom you continue to make all these good things, O Lord. You sanctify them, fill them with life, bless them, and bestow them upon us. Through him, and with him, and in him, O God, Almighty Father, in the unity of the Holy Spirit, all glory and honor is yours forever and ever.

At the Savior's command and formed by the divine teaching, we dare to say, Our Father, what in heaven, hallowed be thy name, thy kingdom come, thy will be done, on earth as it is in heaven. Give us this day our daily bread, and forgive us our trespasses, as we forgive those who trespass against us. Lead us not into temptation, but deliver us from evil. Deliver us, Lord, we pray, from every evil. Graciously grant peace in our days, that by the help of your mercy we may be always free from sin and safe from all distress, as we await the blessed hope and the coming of our Savior, Jesus Christ. Lord Jesus Christ, who said to your apostles, Peace I leave you, and my peace I give you. Look not on our sins, but in the faith of your church, and graciously grant her peace and unity in accordance with your will, who live and reign forever and ever. The peace of the Lord be with you always. Let us offer each other a sign of peace.

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Blessed are those who are called to the supper of the Lamb. Lord. Amen. I don't understand the word. My soul is so good.

0: My Jesus, I believe that you are present in the most holy sacrament. I love you above all things, and I desire to receive you into my soul. Since I cannot at this moment receive you sacramentally, come at least spiritually into my heart. I embrace you as if you were already there, and unite myself wholly to you. Never permit me to be separated from you. Amen.
1: Let us pray. May these gifts we have consumed benefit us, O Lord, that we may always be aflame with the same Spirit whom you wondrously poured out on your apostles through Christ our Lord.
2: Amen.
1: The Lord be with you.
2: And with your spirit.
1: Please bow your heads for the God's blessings. And after each prayer, please respond, Amen. May God, the Father of lights, who was pleased to enlighten the disciples' minds by the outpouring of the Spirit, the Paraclete, grant you gladness by his blessing and make you always abound with the gifts of the same Spirit.
2: Amen.
1: May the wondrous flame that appeared above the disciples powerfully cleanse your hearts from every evil and pervade them with its purifying light.
2: Amen.
1: And may God, who has been pleased to unite many tongues in the profession of one faith, give you perseverance in the same spirit, same faith, and believing you may journey from hope to clear vision.
2: Amen.
1: And may Almighty God bless you, Father, Son, and the Holy Spirit.
2: Amen.
1: The Mass is ended. Go in the peace of Christ.
2: Thanks be to God.
1: So before the final hymn, I want to thank all of you for being here this evening. May God bless you all. And if there are any visitors, we welcome you and we pray for you. The doors are open. And please, we are going to start very soon OCIA. So for the newly who want to become Catholics, think about there are many people of your own family, your own neighbors, your own co-workers who do not know the name of Jesus. Please go and inspire them. Each one bring this year at least one. Okay? So can we do that? One, at least one. I don't expect too many, just one. So try your best. Okay? Keep up the good works. God bless you all.

0: But going back to Oklahoma City, it's tough to win in that building. The Thunder right now are Wembanyama 27-foot jump shot away from being up 3-0 in this series and going for the kill tonight. I think San Antonio is good enough where they can get one back tonight, but going back to OKC, it's tough for me to envision a scenario where the Spurs get another one at the Paycom Center. And then it's just fatigue, I mean, down the stretch. You know, the depth of OKC playing still even without, you know, A.J. Mitchell, it's nine guys. It's Caruso. It's Jared McCain. It's the other Jalen Williams out of Arkansas. It's just depth that the Spurs right now don't have.
1: Yeah, the betting market agrees with you. San Antonio is the favorite tonight. Three, is the number. But in terms of the series price, OKC a big minus 400 favorite to win the Western Conference Finals. He is Nate Ryan, sports anchor at Ken's 5 in San Antonio, on Twitter at Nate Ryan Sports. Enjoy the game tonight. Nate, we'll talk to you down the line, man.
0: Certainly, guys. Happy to have fun whenever. Thanks for the time.
1: Awesome. That is Nate Ryan us via the Progressive Guest Line. We'll be back with more Live Bet Sunday on the other side.
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1: Mike's Spurs tonight, OKC for the series, has says Thunder in six. Hard to disagree after what we saw over the last couple of games. I mean, these OKC role players continue to show up in big spots. But we'll give our full handicaps coming up in the final hour of the program here, as we'll be riding with you guys all the way until 4 o'clock West Coast time and 7 Eastern.

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6: Coming up on Monday's edition of Money Moves, join me, Stormy Bonantoni, and VSIN's own Matt Brown filling in for JVT. Lots to discuss from the weekend that was in the NBA and NHL postseason after the Avs and Canes dropped their early games at home. 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The Conn Smythe market continues to move. 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
11: 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My thanks to Jonathan Davis, VSiN's NHL analyst, who joined us last segment. And we have some of the best bets that we were talking about for this game. One, Cale Makar is on the ice. He is playing. And so, as recommended by JD, we don't think that he's going to be more of a shooter. It's going to be more of a passer. So we are on Cale Makar under 2.5 shots on goal. MGM has posted that at minus 140. If your book has not posted a Makar prop yet, just keep refreshing. He is active now that he is on the ice for the pregame skate and everything. Everyone knows he's playing. These books will start to pop up Cale Makar props. Same thing with Mark Stone. Back in action for the Vegas Golden Knights. From the Stanley Cup Western Conference Finals to the NBA Western Conference Finals we go. It is Game 4 between the San Antonio Spurs and the Oklahoma City Thunder, with the Thunder having a 2-1 series lead. We head on out to San Antonio and welcome in A.J. Hoffman, host of the Morning Huddle on 94.1, San Antonio's sports star. And AJ, after a game three loss on their home floor, what's the atmosphere right now in the arena, the excitement for this game to get tipped off tonight?
12: Oh, it's pretty wild, man. There's a the crowd got here early, and I think they were drinking in the parking lot. It's gonna be a raucous crowd tonight. And in the pregame shoot-around, there was not much love for the MVP of the league. A lot of flopping chants, and not the favorite player here in this building tonight is Shai Gilgeous-Alexander.
11: Well, so much has been talked about the officiating in this series, AJ. You know, it was a major point of contention. I'm sure you talked about it on your show after games one and two. How do you think we see the officiating tonight? Do we expect it to be a tight whistle? Will we see a bunch of free throws and SGA getting to the line a lot? Or do you think they let him play and this game gets physical and it winds up being a low-scoring 90s-type basketball game?
12: I think we're going to keep seeing physical play. And the Thunder understand that Wimby does not like to be manhandled. And that's kind of been the MO for teams this year when they want to take him out of his game, is to be rough with him. And until there's like some sort of serious change in the officiating, until they start putting guys in real foul trouble, I think that's what you're going to keep seeing. And so far in this series, they've kind of just let him go. And I know there's been a lot of fouls called on Shai, and people are wondering why maybe he's getting such a friendly whistle. But in game three, he didn't shoot a single free throw in the first half. I expect this to continue to be rough and tumble basketball. And it was kind of my concern for the Spurs really all season as they kind of started to ascend, was young teams in the playoffs, when the game gets a lot more physical, usually tend to wilt. And I think we've seen that a little bit with San Antonio. So we're going to have to see if their mentality change, because I don't think the officiating is going to change much.
11: Something that was pretty concerning after that game three loss was Victor Wembanyama's lack of rebounds. What do you think attributed to that? And do you think he gets more aggressive on the boards tonight?
12: I think he's tired. I think game one, which was the most minutes he's ever played in his career, really did kind of sap him. I mean, they've been very careful with his minutes all season long. And for that double overtime game to happen in game one, and it was a game where they had a short bench and he had to play, you know, 45 minutes, it just is something that he's not used to. And I really don't think he ever recovered. And the way that this series is going, where it's every other night they're playing, he just hasn't really had a chance to rebound from that. So I don't know if that changes. I think they've done a good job of bodying him up with Hartenstein and kind of making him work to get around the basket. And when Wimby is getting beat on, his mindset generally is, I'm going to get away from the basket and do all the things he can do away from the basket. One of the things I thought was interesting that Wimby said was he's going to really focus on being a better teammate. He's going to focus on finding better shots for his teammates. I expect Wimby to actually be kind of passive tonight as far as shooting the ball, because he didn't have a great time shooting it last game. I think we're going to see more of the passing big man in this one.
11: AJ Hoffman, are you talking us into a Victor Wembanyama over 3.5 assist bet?
12: That's what I am talking you into, absolutely. Or under points. I think both of those are good looks tonight. I do think he's going to be a little more passive. So if I'm playing Wimby, I'm liking over on assists, under on points tonight.
11: Okay, 3.5. You can actually get plus money at some shops on the over for Victor Wembanyama. Talking to our friend AJ Hoffman, host of the Morning Huddle on 94.1 San Antonio Sports Star. I'm Scott Seidenberg. This is Live Bet Sunday here on VSiN. AJ joining us on the Progressive guest line live from the arena there in San Antone. AJ, one of my best bets that I already played, I actually played this as soon as game number three ended, was the San Antonio Spurs on the money line in the first quarter. The way that they have played, not just in the playoffs, but all season long in the first quarter, they're one of the best. Actually, they're the second best behind the Thunder, first quarter teams in the NBA. But they jumped out to the 15-0 lead in game number three, then allowed the Thunder to come back, and it wound up being tied. They still wound up winning the first quarter, but then we know what happened the rest of the game. Do you think that that plays out differently here tonight? Do we expect San Antonio to jump out to an early lead and then extend that lead tonight?
12: Yeah, I expect that. That's been my favorite bet all season long, is Spurs in the first quarter, because it's the one time in the game where you're guaranteed to get 9 or 10 minutes of Victor Wembanyama. Like I said, all season long, they've managed his minutes, but he plays in the first quarter until he's tired, and he lets them know when he's tired and they pull him. But he's played significantly more first quarter minutes than any other quarter this season. Now, a lot of that is the Spurs have not needed him in a lot of fourth quarters this season. They've had some comfortable leads, but I think it's by design that they get the best of him early. And you saw it in game three. That start was incredible. I like to think that maybe they don't blow a 15-0 lead again, but I would not be shocked if they got out early again, like a 1-10 or something like that. Those are the bets that I think the Spurs, they just thrive on, because they come, and especially with the energy in this building tonight, Scott, I do think they're going to come out hot.
11: Yeah, not only did I play the Spurs money line in the first quarter, I also played their team total over 27.5 in the first quarter. They scored 31 in game number three, 31 in game number two, 27 in game number one. So I think that they could put up a 30 spot here in the first quarter of game number four. Elsewhere, where else are you looking in the prop market maybe for tonight, AJ? Do you think which ancillary pieces maybe step up? If you think Wemby's going to be a distributor, who then benefits? Do we look for, does Keldon Johnson come up big in this game? Who comes up big for the San Antonio Spurs tonight?
12: As scary as this is, and I think maybe you're getting a little bit of a discount because it is scary, but I'm going to ride with De'Aaron Fox. 14.5 points is where he's at right now, and I saw him in shoot-arounds. He's moving around really well. He was cutting well. His ankle looks good. You have to take – obviously, there's a chance that Lu Dort jumps on his leg and he's out for the rest of the game. But I thought the fact that he came back in the fourth quarter after it looked like he was done in the third quarter in game three, I thought that was promising. And I think they are going to have to lean on him. If the Spurs are going to have any chance in this series, De'Aaron Fox has to be the secondary piece. He has to be the second best player on this team. And I'm betting that tonight he has himself a game. The other guy I'm looking at is Alex Caruso. All he does is hit his over on points every game. And the Spurs have basically just accepted that if Alex Caruso beats them, then that's just what it's going to be. So they're leaving him open for a lot of these shots. And Alex Caruso, until he proves otherwise, is a guy that I trust taking those shots outside. So I like Alex Caruso over 10.5. I like De'Aaron Fox over 14.5 tonight.
11: Yeah, I did play Caruso over 1.5 made, or over 1.5 made threes. That was juiced, but I mean, if the Spurs are going to continue to leave him open, you know he's got the green light to shoot whenever, AJ. So I do think that he drills a couple of threes. Final thoughts, AJ. Do you have a final score prediction? You mentioned you think it's a physical game tonight. Does that lend you towards an under? Do the Spurs get a victory and even up this series? What's your final score prediction?
12: Yeah, I predicted before the series shifted here to San Antonio, I said that I thought they were going to split the games here.
11: Okay.
12: Game three kind of gave me a little bit of pause because they did not look that competitive. The other two games had been really competitive. Game three ended up not being as competitive, especially considering that the Spurs got off to such a good start. To get blown out the way they did was a little disheartening. But I do think this team rebounds tonight. I think that they'll bounce back, and I'm gonna say a close win. I don't like betting the Spurs as favorites here. I said as soon as I saw that the Thunder were the underdogs in the playoffs for the first time since 2024. I said, oh, this is a bad sign. And sure enough, they're dogs again tonight. So I'm not necessarily looking to lay points with the Spurs. But if you've got to play a side, it would be San Antonio for me. I like the under, though. I do think this is a grimier, uglier score, a lower scoring game. So and the total's gone up a little bit, because obviously the last few games have been overs, one of them an over only because of the overtime. And it's hard to go under in these playoffs because we've seen a lot of overs hit in these playoffs. But I think if there's going to be one in this series, it's got to be this game four. So I'll take under 219.5 tonight, I'll probably be passing on the side.
11: Well, as long as it's a high-scoring first quarter, we can go under for the rest of the game, AJ.
12: There you go. He is
11: AJ Hoffman from San Antonio's Sports Star, host of The Morning Huddle. Enjoy the game tonight, AJ. Good luck with your bets, and I'm sure it's going to be a great time there on the Riverwalk.
12: All right. See you later, Scott.
11: There he is, AJ Hoffman, joining us live from San Antonio. We'll recap the best bets as we get you ready for puck drop and tip-off. Coming up next here with me, Scott Seidenberg, on Live Bet Sunday on VSiN.
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11: 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Hit me up on Twitter at ScottsOnAir and hit us all up on the network at VSiN Live as we are moments away from the puck drop of game number 3 of the Stanley Cup Playoffs Western Conference Finals here in Vegas between the Golden Knights and the Colorado Avalanche, with VGK having a 2-0 series lead, as well as tip-off of game number 4 of the NBA's Western Conference Finals between the San Antonio Spurs and the Oklahoma City Thunder, with OKC having a 2-1 series lead. Here's the latest odds. We'll refresh the page, get you the board lighting up in front of me like a Christmas tree. Here we go. Here at Circa, the San Antonio Spurs, -2.5. Your total is 218.5. Any late movement? I haven't seen any. It's been 2.5 for quite a while now here at Circa. The total, really haven't had that much movement close to game time here. We did see 219.5. We actually saw 220.5 earlier in the day. and came back down to where we are now at 218.5. So looking across the board, there are some rogue numbers, though, and this is how you win as a sports bettor. There is a rogue 3.5 and 220. I don't know if that's real or just outdated information. I will check my app right now, because if that's the case, you guys, we have a real opportunity here. Yep. Caesars is posting 3.5 and 220 for the game. Circa 2.5 minus 115, 218.5. Now, this is